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It's 8 minutes past 10 here on Joy Daytimes. That, of course, was Marina and the Diamonds and Prima Donna. Classics never get old, do they? That still sounds as fresh as it ever did 14 years ago. Okay, before Marina, we had the Berlin-based DJ Marlon Hofstadt and breathe. Okay, up next, we have the latest from Australian singer Natalie Imbruglia. She's taking the wheel with Just Drive.

0: Good morning. You're on Joy 94.9. It is now 18 minutes past 10, and we closed out that set with local DJ Timmy Trumpet, who teamed up with Swedish singer John Martin for that latest track, All My Life. Before Timmy, you heard queer American singer Molly Grace and her super catchy song, Heaven Sent. I mean, who doesn't love a song with a choir? When I first heard that song, I just thought it was going to be a huge hit that would be absolutely everywhere. But it's just one of those songs that didn't cut through. But at least you can hear it right here on Joy 94.9. More queer goodness coming your way. Up next, we've got Adelaide's very own Peach PRC.
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0: Do you know why I love the playlist here at Joy 94.9? Because you will hear music that you rarely hear on any other radio station. We have an obscure throwback from 1993 coming up. It is Somewhere from British singer Effua Baker, who left the music business and went on to become a celebrity fitness trainer. Does anyone remember? Anyone remember, have memories of that song Somewhere? When you hear it, you will definitely know it. But before Effua kicks off, we have local queer artist Peach PRC. This is from the extended version of her debut album. This is Distant Lands.

0: How's your Tuesday morning? I hope it's a lot better after hearing that one. That is swimmer turned singer Cody Simpson, who's made a return to the pop charts after a six-year break. That's a very breezy pop tune, isn't it? That is Baby Blue. Before Cody, you heard another brand new track. We have got a lot of fresh music today from British singer B and her latest Ballet Pumps. That one is bubbling away on the European charts, so keep an eye out to see where that one lands. Another song that is destined to climb the charts is the latest from Ray. She's no longer asking where the hell is my husband. She's found joy. That and so much more is coming up later this morning. Keep it right here on Joy 94.9.
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0: Chapel Road is back and she's still dancing up a storm at the Pink Pony Club. Keep it right here because coming up next is DJ Sunny Federo. Hi.

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1: Australian chart-topping DJ Sunny Federa has teamed up with queer dance diva Becky Hill for this absolute belter. It's Say Something. This one will get you moving. You're on Joy.

0: I love that song. That is Eternal Lover from C.C. Peniston, who you probably know best from her song Finally. And there is an assumption that she's a one-hit wonder, but she did have a string of great dance hits, including that one from 2004. She also had a great track called We Got a Love Thang. Why don't we hear more of that song? Of course, you'll hear all of those sort of bangers here on Joy 94.9, because coming up in the next block, we've got Demi Lovato. We've got a new track from queer Sydney artist Bella Habib, and we've got a big hit from The Weeknd. Why would you listen to any other radio station? Plenty more coming up on Joy 94.9.
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0: Demi Lovato teamed up with production trio Cheat Codes for this top 20 hit back in 2017. She's making no promises.

That is the very chilled sounds of The Weeknd, and combined with the dance vibe of Daft Punk, who teamed up for that smash, Starboy, climbed all the way to number 2 back in 2017. It is smack bang on 11 o'clock. I can't believe we've only got one more hour of the morning left. But the uplifting music mix continues, and nothing says uplifting quite like the brand new track Tell Me from DJ Russell Smalls, who is one half of the legendary Freemasons duo. Let's have a little preview of that one.

0: more hour of the morning to go, but plenty more great tracks still coming your way. 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
11: Now, I promised you the disco-fueled banger Tell Me, and true to my word, that is definitely coming up next. But first, we've got a track from queer trio Moona. Now, Lionel Richie was dancing on the ceiling. Martha and the Vandellas, well, they were dancing in the streets. But Moona, well, they're dancing on the wall.

0: It is about 1 minute shy of 20 past 11. I hope you are having a great morning. We've only got another 40 minutes left, but they've still got so much music to get through. You just heard American singer Amelia Moore, who's really gaining a lot of attention because she supported Zara Larsson on her Midnight Sun tour. And that is her latest single, Prom Queen. Earlier, you heard the 2020 single Sad Boy from Dutch producer Rehab, along with singers Jonas Blue and Ava Max. I hope there are no sad boys listening today. If there are, I'm pretty sure the next few tracks are going to give you the buck up that you need. Coming up, I've got the brand new track from chart topper Ray. She's no longer asking, where is my husband? Instead, she has found, and here's the irony, she's found joy. That's coming up next.
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0: Very shortly, you are going to hear Joy, which is the brand new gospel-infused track from singer Ray. For this song, she teamed up with her sisters, who are also singers, and it is an absolute belter that you do not want to miss. We also have David Guetta's banger Heartbreak Anthem that he recorded with girl group Little Mix. Before all that, though, we've got Danish duo Jack Style and John, who've just reworked a 1970s soul classic that's called Now That We Found Love, and released this little gem. It's called What Are We Gonna Do? So much more to come in the next 40 minutes. You're on Joy Daytimes with me, Paul.

0: We closed out that block with queer Sydney singer Charlie and her track Limerence. Now, that wasn't a term that I was familiar with, so I looked it up, and yes, sure enough, limerence is, and this is the official title, is the mental state of being madly in love or intensely infatuated when reciprocation of the feeling is uncertain. Huh, who knew it had a term? I mean, we've all been there, but didn't know there was an actual official term for it. But thank you to singer-songwriter Charlie for teaching us all that. Who says you can't learn anything on Joy Daytimes? It is now 27 minutes to 12, and we've got more life lessons coming up from Damien Mansell, Victoria Monet, and former Spice Girl Emma Bunton. You know you're going to love that one. You're on Joy Daytimes with me, Paul.
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2: 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And we're the hosts of Joy 94.9's The Sound of Now.
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0: Kicking off the next music block is out and proud singer Damien.

0: taking us all the way back to 2001. That was former Spice Girl Emma Bunton and her top 10 hit, What Took You So Long? We also played Reach Out, which is the very latest song from openly bi American singer Victoria Monet. Now, that's from her upcoming album, Frequency of Love. If you're not familiar with Victoria, she started her career as a songwriter and penned some of Ariana Grande's biggest hits, including Be All Right, Thank You, Next, and... yeah, well, there's at least two anyway. Looking forward to seeing what happens with that new album when it comes out early next month. It is now coming up to 11:45, but in the next 15 minutes we have lots of big hits coming your way, including the woman who will be taking centre stage at the MCG this Saturday. It's Kylie Minogue.
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0: It's 11:45 right now, and we are going to finish off the morning with three back-to-back Australian artists. In a minute, you are going to be hearing one of Australia's rising stars. It's First Nations singer Jacqueteen and her latest Shut You Down. But first,

0: bit of a better way to close out the morning than Kylie Minogue. All eyes will be on Kylie this Saturday when she headlines the pre-game entertainment at the grand final. It's going to be huge. I'll be honest, I'm not that interested in the game, but I will not miss a second of Kylie's performance. It is going to be epic. My friends and I have been texting, trying to work out what song can she possibly be try and fit in within 20 minutes. I mean, how do you decide which hits are going to make the cut? But all will be revealed on Saturday, and I cannot wait, and I know I'm not alone in that. Okay, that brings an end to my morning here on Joy Daytimes. We have the news at midday, but the good vibes and great music continues through the afternoon. In the next hour, you're going to be hearing an Olivia Newton-John remix, as well as new tracks from local artist Peking Duck, Troy Sivan, and Yes Boone. You'll also hear the great new collaboration between Rogue Traders and Danny Minogue. That is a match made in disco heaven. I'm loving that one. We're going to close out the morning with an all-time anthem. It's Lady Gaga and Edge of Glory from her, of course, Born This Way album. Still hits very hard, that one. Until we catch up with each other next week, be kind to one another, have a great Tuesday, and bye for now.
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1: National Radio News.
2: Hello, I'm Laura Devoy. A state peak body of the ageing says older Australians are reaching crisis and the system is failing to respond. It's what an inquiry into the Support at Home program has heard today. CEO of Council on the Ageing, New South Wales, Gohar Yazdabadi, says as it is, the program is not meeting even the basic needs of older Australians.
3: Older people are spending sleepless nights stranded in hospital because there is no safe and supported way home. Promises of care have gone unfulfilled. These failures demand accountability. Older people were entitled to expect that support would be there when they needed it.
2: Smart glasses have been banned in public schools in Western Australia. The state government says the rule will apply from the first day of term four and includes students, staff, parents, carers, visitors and contractors on school sites. Education Minister Sabine Winton says community concern regarding the ability to secretly record images and voices prompted the ban. Exemptions can be made by principals for students with special circumstances like medical conditions. Data centres in Victoria will be required to power themselves, protect homes and roads, and pay their own way. The state government has unveiled new rules today, which will require a 150-metre buffer zone between new data centres and homes and will prevent them from being built near schools and childcare centres. They'll also be required to source their own renewable energy, pay for connection costs and upgrades, and use recycled or non-drinking water. But Premier Ben Carroll says he still wants data centres to be built in his state.
4: Data centres aren't just for artificial intelligence. They're supporting banking, healthcare, transport and emergency services. We rely on them every day. So it's far better to have them here in Victoria than overseas.
2: Australia has chaired a meeting of MICTA foreign ministers in New York. Penny Wong was joined by her counterparts from Mexico, Indonesia, South Korea and Turkey. In a statement, Senator Wong says the ministers endorsed a renewed vision statement which focuses on protecting the multilateral system, advancing sustainable development and taking ambitious climate action. They also reaffirmed their commitment to safeguarding humanitarian personnel and information from harms. Australian beef production is forecast to exceed 3 million tonnes carcass weight in 2026. Meat and Livestock Australia's latest industry projections shows improved seasonal conditions and long-term productivity gains. An emergency warning has been issued for a bushfire burning in Queensland's South Burnett region. Authorities say people in parts of Teela should seek shelter now. It is too late to leave. A Watch and Act warning is in place nearby. Residents are being told to prepare to leave as the situation could worsen quickly. And after three decades, a new sign is on the way at a popular photo stop for tourists crossing the Nullarbor. The public have voted on the new Western Australia-South Australia border sign between Eucla and Border Village. The new ochre and ocean design reflects the colours of the border landscape and will be installed next year. Turning to sport, Brisbane's Lachie Neale will front the AFL Tribunal tonight in a bid to overturn a one-match ban. Neale was suspended for an off-the-ball strike on Hawthorn's Jack Ginnivan. It was graded intentional conduct, medium impact and body contact. If the ban is upheld, Neale will miss Saturday's grand final against Fremantle.
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1: 50,000 people, the largest crowd of the season, showed up at Chicago's Comiskey Park for the twi-night doubleheader between the White Sox and the Detroit Tigers. 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
2: 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And we're the hosts of Joy 94.9's The Sound of Now.
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4: Good morning, I'm Melissa Delfs. The Prime Minister has warned that residents in communities affected by floods and fires will experience more trauma from repeated natural disasters unless greater action is taken on climate change. In a keynote speech to the New York Climate Week Summit on the sidelines of the United Nations General Assembly, Anthony Albanese said it was not a matter of if, but when the next large-scale natural disaster would take place. In particular, he called for countries to listen to Pacific nations' pleas for help in tackling climate change.
5: Pacific nations have long been the strongest advocates for climate action. It is literally a threat to their very existence. And the value of listening to their perspectives has never been clearer.
4: Meantime, a group of former defence leaders say Australia cannot credibly preach climate leadership overseas while expanding coal and gas projects at home. Former Defence Force Chief Chris Barry says if climate security is national security, the federal government must show its plan and put a climate framework into place. Rural Aid is set to bring vital feed to drought-hit farmers across southern Queensland and northern New South Wales. This Friday, the charity will conduct a hay drop as worsening dry conditions continue to put pressure on farming families who are running out of feed with little rain in sight. Rural Aid says the drought is slowly chipping away at more than farm income. They say it's placing growing pressure on farmers' cash flow, hope and mental well-being, while dry conditions and an increasing bushfire risk add to the uncertainty. The first trucks will begin to arrive early on Friday, starting at Emmaville in New South Wales. Overseas, New York Mayor Zoran Mamdani says White House media outlets banned by US President Donald Trump are welcome at meetings in his jurisdiction.
6: Now, I told the president that we're going to have all of the members of the press here on the lawn, and that is something that I believe in as everyone, no matter the opinion or the critique that we engage.
4: Mr. Mamdani met with the president for a press conference today ahead of the UN General Assembly meeting tomorrow in New York. It comes days after President Trump blocked White House access to CNN, Politico and MS Now. They've since launched legal action with five other networks suspending televising the president in solidarity. And back home, three Melbourne commuter railways are now level crossing free. David Wilson explains.
7: The opening of a road underpass in the Melbourne suburb of Dandenong means 100 kilometres of the city's suburban rail network is level crossing free. The 450-metre overpass replaces a level crossing on a road used by over 10,000 vehicles daily, where the crossing's activation had caused over an hour's worth of delays in the morning peak. It includes a new road junction to ease congestion. Deputy Premier and Member for Dandenong Gabrielle Williams describes the overpass as a huge win for Dandenong, opening 2 years ahead of schedule. The crossing is the 96th to be removed from Melbourne's rail network, meaning the Pakenham, Cranbourne and Sunbury lines are all crossing free.
4: And families, event organisers and vendors are preparing for the Melbourne Royal Show. It's on this Thursday and will continue for 11 days. The event has happened in September since 1848. This year is the 169th instalment. And taking a look at sport in netball, Australia has kept Sarah Clough in her spot ahead of the Constellation Cup. She was included in the Diamonds 14-player squad handed down today, less than a week after the goalkeeper was sanctioned by Netball Australia. The 31-year-old was handed a $5,000 fine and a two-game ban, suspended for 12 months by the Sports and National Governing Body.
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9: The Royal Melbourne Show, not far off. It's one of those events that reminds us how fast the year is going. Good afternoon, I'm Warren Andrew. Thanks for joining me for Joy Drive today. Coming up on the show, there's a lot of talk about the so-called male loneliness epidemic. But are we talking about loneliness enough? Or have we made romantic relationships responsible for far too much of our human connection? Interesting chat. Looking forward to it. Also, your heart. It's got its own tempo, and everything from sitting quietly to exercising can change the beat. But what if we match those different heart rates to songs that we know? It's fascinating. Teresa Larkin, our body expert, will join us to talk about that as well. Susie Rong will join us on the radio. Have you ever imagined yourself in some terrible situation? Somebody's in danger, something goes horribly wrong, and somehow you get to be the hero. You know exactly what to do. You're incredibly brave. You save everyone. There might be something fascinating going on there. And the new thriller, Furious, takes that fantasy of taking justice into your own hands somewhere much bigger. Looking forward to chatting with Susie Rong about that after 5 o'clock today. But coming up next, the federal government, they've announced a major expansion of immigration enforcement and detention. Refugee advocates are warning about what could come next, particularly for those seeking safety in Australia. We'll hear why they're so concerned. It's your Drive Show. Joining the conversation, the text number 0427 569 949.
0: 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Joy Drive. Smart,

0: Kylie in town. Did you see the mural? Very exciting to hear about it. 4:15, coming up next, the federal government has announced a major expansion of immigration enforcement and detention. Well, refugee advocates, they're warning about what could come next, particularly those seeking safety. We'll find about it next on Drive.
1: Joy Drive.
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1: The federal government has announced additional migration or immigration compliance officers and detention capacity, saying it wants a system that's fair, orderly, and has consequences when someone no longer has a legal right to remain in Australia. But the Asylum Seeker Resource Centre says the changes raise serious concerns about where Australia's migration policy could be heading. So what could this mean for those seeking safety here? And what should we be watching next? Karapana Yotidis is the founder of the Asylum Seeker Resource Centre. Con, I got there. Welcome back.
2: You did. Thanks for having me again.
1: Now, you've described this as a dark day for multicultural Australia. Mm. What is it about the government's announcement that really concerns you?
2: There's three things. The first one is it looks like we're heading back to the days before 2015. So I've been doing this work for 25 years, and the days before 2015 is when we had almost 3,000 people locked up in detention centres. We had hundreds of kids locked up in onshore detention centres. The Minister of Home Affairs was trying to reassure us, no, I don't mean that. I just mean we were able to move people on that had overstayed. But what I heard in his announcement is plans to potentially refurbish a 1,000-bed quarantine facility in Mickleham, Victoria, into detention centre, plus another 250 beds on top of that. That would more than double the number of people we currently hold in immigration detention onshore in Australia, another 100 compliance officers, basically people to do raids. And I don't want to cause panic. It might not be done in the way that we, you know, see happening in the United States under ICE and Trump. But the same company that Trump uses in the United States, NTC, is the same company we've given a $2.3 billion contract to run our onshore detention centers and another $1 billion to run our detention center on Nauru. So it's the same company. So that's a big concern. And the second and third one are, he was asked on the spot, are you looking to take away the right to work from people seeking asylum? And are you looking to put a time limit, like an impossible time limit, literally, to seek asylum in Australia? And he refused to answer it. And what had been leaked a couple of weeks ago was the government is looking at giving people as little as 30 days to seek asylum upon arriving. And having done this work for 25 years, having, especially if I think about my work defending women and queer refugees, often the trauma they've gone through, it can take months for people to feel safe to provide you with their story, to make a claim for them. And this is just a race to the bottom. All of this is just a race to the bottom to try to claw back One Nation voters, and that's what's so appalling about it.
1: Con, if we look at the total number of people who come in via immigration, what proportion are seeking asylum?
2: You look, it's a great question. Look, immigration doesn't publicly share those figures. It's quite a tricky one trying to get that breakdown. What I can say to you is, in the last year, we've had 24,000 people reach out for help here in Victoria, and nationally, that figure's I'm just back of the envelope. It's probably around, at a national level, you've probably got somewhere between 60 to maybe 70,000 people that may seek asylum that are spread across Australia. But the vast majority would be based in Sydney and would be based in Melbourne. And as I said, as an organisation, we've had 24,000 people in the last year reach out to us for help.
1: In terms of the fears around those who are seeking asylum, why do you think that they in particular are being targeted in this whole immigration crackdown?
2: One of the things, if you look at 25, it's been 25 years since I started my charity, the ASRC, and it's 25 years since we had the Tampa. And the one thing when scapegoating refugees and people seeking asylum that is so seductive, when you're trying to ferment fear and pander to people on the far right and pander to people with anti-immigration sentiments, it allows you to tap into the worst of people, the worst of racism, the idea that these people somehow have come in a way that is not lawful or fair or right, when in fact they are the people that have fled the Taliban, women who would otherwise, you know, would have been tortured or forbidden from getting an education, the people that have fled wars in places like Iran and Palestine, the people that have fled the Ukraine and Lebanon. Like, these are just people in search of safety, but it's really appealing. After 25 years of of refugees, people seeking protection in this country, being spoken of as illegal and queue jumpers and terrorists and boat people. And so you're tapping back into that collective memory that's really easy to do, which is to demonize and vilify people. And it's really heartbreaking to see this fictitious crisis. As Tony Burke said at the press club last week, migration is not causing the housing crisis. There is no such thing as mass migration. In fact, our economy would collapse without it, which is the reality. And so we're having the wrong conversations, we're tackling the wrong issues, and we're using migrants. And let's have a debate about immigration, but not one that's grounded in the demonising and dehumanisation of refugees.
1: Con, I was thinking about this interview today, and you know, I'm having a bit of work done at my house, and some of the tradies are here because they were granted asylum. I was having a chat to them, and I have to admit, they were working so hard. Even I thought I couldn't keep up with these people. Yeah. Is there a sort of a bit of a stereotype that perhaps some people are painting that these people aren't working hard and they are, you know, I don't like the term, but bludging on the system as such? Yeah. And maybe there are some, but, you know, these people working so hard, their ethics were amazing.
2: Yeah, and a couple of things. One, people seeking asylum, the people that we support, have no right to Centrelink. They've got no right to a healthcare card. They have no right to public housing. Most live on no form of income. Some have no right to a Medicare card or even the right to work in Australia. What the data shows you around migrants as a whole, over a lifetime, they will not only cost the economy less, they will contribute more to the economy positively. They will contribute in the billions in terms of what migration actually does positive to this economy every year in the tens of billions of dollars. They are less likely to find themselves on benefits, that's the shaming one that is. They're more likely to get a university education and on and on and on. So the challenge here, we're not having a debate about evidence or data. It's a debate about fear and about how can we, at a time where our country needs unity and for us to come together, we have bad faith actors trying to actually pull us apart. You know, listening to the Liberal Party or listening to One Nation, even Labor, like at the moment, I feel like we're fighting on three different fronts with three major parties and none of them willing to defend this incredible multicultural First Peoples nation. We are a majority immigrant and First Peoples nation. That's who we are. So I don't even know who they're talking about when they're, you know, driving these sort of anti-immigrant sentiments. Are they talking about all of us? Half the people in Melbourne have a parent born overseas and born overseas.
1: Con, when we talk about the economic impact, and there's been all sorts of warnings provided, in terms of us, you know, shopping at the supermarket with, you know, existing cost of living pressures, those who might be doing some work, you know, and there'd be less people to build housing, etc., and delays and costs go up there, etc. We've got petrol prices or oil prices rising because of the Middle East. Could this potentially, and I don't know the answer here, but could it potentially sort of throw fuel onto the fire in terms of the pressures on the economy and costs if we don't have the labour?
2: Well, the reality is it's quite extraordinary to watch how little of the media is actually just putting Pauline Hanson on the spot and going, so you want to cut down net overseas migration from, what's 292,000 last week, the Australian Bureau of Statistics, to 130,000. All right, so that would mean for Queensland, where you're from, that would mean Queensland gives up the Olympics in 2032 because they're already short 48,000 construction workers by 2028, the economic modelling shows. That means the 2,500 urgent public hospital beds that need to be built in Queensland, that project's gone because you're going to have no one there to build, to do the building and the construction, not going to have the staff. Three, all of regional and rural Queensland is basically going to cease to exist without immigration. 45% of aged care workers, approximately 45% of doctors and nurses. If you cut down to those sort of levels, be prepared to care for your sick elderly parents at home. Be prepared for ramping at hospitals to triple quadruple. Be prepared for your universities to go under. Be prepared for massive Australian job cuts. Be prepared for the cost of your food and be prepared for the supermarket shelves to run empty. I mean, you only have to remember, I remember during the pandemic, just as we were allowed to in Melbourne, start to go to, you know, regional Victoria, good luck finding a pub that was open because they had no staff. They had, whether it was backpackers or migrants or refugees, like, I don't know why we can't just be honest about this around. We can have an honest debate about how many people we can take in any given year, but let's have it based on evidence and economics in the best interest, not just of our country, but also that we do it in a way that is not exploiting people that come here to make our country greater, that we do it with humanity and values. This is where a multicultural success story, and you pull that out, this country's in recession and Australians will be poorer because of it. And I think that's the conversation no adult wants to have. Australia is ranked, and not to say we're not doing it tough, but globally, we're in the top 10 for our level of wealth, our livability, our the scale of around health and safety and anti-corruption. We're the envy of most of the world, and yet no one, you wouldn't know that the way politicians keep talking down our country and our cities. It is absolutely exhausting.
1: I wonder if that's what potentially it will take that to, in order to change the narrative that's out there in terms of these scares, these threats of what they're doing, these using them as scapegoats to blame for perhaps problems that really aren't there. It's sort of look over here at these immigrants when this is really what's going on. I wonder if these impacts that you're talking about, if they might have to happen in order to get the message through, because the politicians aren't talking about them. What do you think?
2: Well, this is the question. So when you sit there, I looked at this a few months back and I said, okay, when all the immigrants are gone, like say they're all gone, whoever you're talking about, how's that going to change the $53.6 billion of record profits the four big banks made? They're going to still be gouging you with your mortgage. How's that going to change that Coles and Woolies are somehow in the top six most profitable supermarkets in the world, despite us being a population of less than 30 million? How's it going to change the 150,000 jobs that were offshored last year? It's probably doubling or tripling under the guise of AI. How's that going to change the 100,000 houses that are land banked that are just sitting empty, the 125,000 that are being used for Airbnbs, or that 77% of Australians own, 77% of investors own 25% of all investment properties? Why are we angry at the billionaire class and the multinationals that are crushing us? Why are we angry that our federal government won't raise the rate and give those who are on benefits a livable universal wage? Why aren't we taxing big gas so that we've got free dental? Yeah? Like, why are we having these conversations? Why aren't we properly reforming gambling, which is such a scourge that helps drive more violence against women and more family breakdowns? Like, this is the whole thing of this. It is so much easier to punch down, and yet refugees and migrants that are sitting there caring for your family, treating you in emergency, growing your food or delivering it to you, they're not the ones gouging you on your mortgage or at your supermarket shelf, or the ones land banking empty houses or Airbnb-ing it. They're not the ones ripping you off. And yet they're the ones getting everyone's anger and frustration.
1: Con, the government says it needs greater control over migration numbers and wants a more targeted system. What would you like to see done differently?
2: I think what I'd like to see done differently is this. The number one thing is stop talking about immigration as this political wedge issue. Work to find a bipartisan approach. We don't. For months, for years, I've been having to listen to how immigration is what's driving our property prices up. And then suddenly you're watching the Murdoch media having a meltdown as property prices have dropped 5% because it's investors all along. It was never immigrants. And they're infuriated because 64% of their wealth comes from their real estate holdings. So what I'd like to see is, one, a bipartisan approach to immigration. Two, I'd like to see us, that number of around 300,000 where we're sitting now, that's about right. That is about right. And the ability to then be able to move it up and down according to the needs of our economy. So we have the settings about where they needed to be. What we should have done is do away with a cap, which is what countries like Canada do. They don't have a cap because they understand, for argument's sake, we've got the 2032 Olympics. We've got a $18 billion big hospital bill to do in Queensland. That's going to need more construction workers. So if we bring in an extra, whatever money we need to build those hospitals and to host those Olympics, isn't that in our national interest? And instead of doing things like now we're not letting international students contribute $53.6 billion to the economy every year, now we're not allowing them to be able to bring their partners with them, for example. These poor, isolated, you know, depressed and homesick young people who are powering our universities. The last time we had a drop-off because of the pandemic, it cost 9,000 Australians their jobs in higher ed. Like, you'd like to see that. If we get the leadership right, which is, this is an issue that is a humanitarian and a moral issue, and one that we're going to have evidence-based, economic-driven, and our best outcomes around settlement and cohesion. Let's have that as our frame, and then rather than being fixated on some number, even One Nation, they've come up with a number, but they're like, oh, but it doesn't include this, and it doesn't include this, and it doesn't include this, because what they don't want to tell their own supporters is this country will follow the fate of so many other countries in recession right now without immigration, and we will be poorer for it. So that's what you'd like to see. You'd like to see a humane refugee program that's not as punitive as it is right now. You'd like to be able to see that those who are Australian citizens, a sensible program that allows family reunification in a reasonable and timely way. You'd like to see us being able to bring in the skills that we need. And then if those people contribute and make a life for themselves here and are an asset to our country, that there should be a pathway for them to settle in this country. And you'd like to understand that backpackers, which have now gone hard on, are in fact some of the lifeline of every regional and rural economy in this country. We need them. And this is what I'm talking about, where those cuts last week were just to try to appease people, because we're debating the optics rather than what do we need as a country.
1: Con,
2: and we're allowing immigration to become its scapegoat for it.
1: Sorry to interrupt. One last question I want to ask you. If, let's say the government comes to you and they say, Con, you know, we can tell, you know, you're upset about this, but we've got to cut, I don't know, X amount. Which group should we cut? What would you say?
2: Well, but this is a challenge. It's I'm engaging in a debate about a crisis that doesn't exist. Because, you know, and within that sort of one, well, one, I would say that we only provide 20,000 refugee and humanitarian places. I'd say protect that, because that's our moral and social contract with our region around we take our fair share to encourage the rest of the region to take that. I would say you'd focus on, you would probably in reality have to cut in areas of skill. But then if you're going to do that, you then need to invest more in apprenticeships and subsidies and support for those Australian businesses. You'd go, okay, which of those skills are the ones least critical? This is the thing where we're making cuts, not because we need them, as in, so let's think about it again, very quickly. Skilled workers, higher educated, less likely to be unemployed, university educated, net positive benefit to the economy, unlike people born in. Refugees, our humanitarian intake, our moral obligation and commitment as part of being part of a democratic world order. Students, $53 billion to the economy. As we cut them, so we cut Australian jobs. Why would we do any of those things? For what purpose? This is what I'm getting at. We're having the wrong argument versus going, what are the root causes of why millions of Australians are struggling right now? And how about political leadership that tackles the big banks, big gas, big supermarkets, yeah, the billionaires, and the way in which property, instead of it being a home, has been something that's been used to build intergenerational wealth between the haves and the haves-not.
1: Con, we're running out of time. I'm so sorry to interrupt, but yep. I was going to say to you, I think last time we spoke to you, we spoke about a cookbook, am I right?
2: Yes, that cookbook has gone well. The lovely Nigella Lawson made it her cookbook of the week, and my mum and I had a lovely time sharing that with the country.
1: Brilliant. I hope that the prices of the ingredients in it don't have to go up too much. Con, love your passion. Always good to chat with you. Thanks for your time today.
2: Thank you so much. I appreciate it too. Thank you.
1: Thank you. Con Karapanagiotidis, the founder of the Asylum Seeker Resource Centre on Joy Drive.
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Dua Lipa on Joy Drive. 21 minutes to 5. Coming up next, the male loneliness epidemic. Well, there's lots of talk about it, but are we talking about loneliness? Or have we made romantic relationships responsible for far too much of our human connection? And can we get it elsewhere? We're going to explore that. I'm looking forward to the chat. That's coming up next on Drive.

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1: Lucy Street is a sex and relationship therapist with CHIPS. And the last time Lucy joined us in the studio, we talked about desire and how it can simply be demanded or switched on. And today we're taking one part of that conversation just a little further. It's all about connection. There's been a lot of discussion about men, loneliness and dating, sometimes called the mandemic. But this doesn't have to become another man versus women conversation. So what are we really talking about when we talk about loneliness? Lucy Street, welcome back.
2: Well, that's a big question to start with.
1: That's a big question, isn't it? When we talk about the male loneliness epidemic, what are we talking about? What are you seeing?
2: I think for me, in the way my brain works, I'm seeing patterns, behavioral patterns that have been set up by a patriarchal structure, if you will, in terms of the roles that gender is sort of indoctrinated into. And now in society, we're moving towards more equal roles in terms of most people need to work, most people need to think about things, most people need to provide something. And so there's become an imbalance in expectation and programming. And when we come to meet up, that kind of puts people off, I guess, is for lack of a better way of explaining.
1: Why can loneliness itself be particularly difficult, though, for men to recognise or even admit?
2: I feel, again, these expectations that are placed upon people from a very early age. We don't express ourselves. We don't talk about feelings. Women are the ones that do the talking. I think it's just sort of built in this sort of rift that, you know, you must contain and must handle it on your own.
1: When you're in your practice and you get men in who perhaps haven't expressed their feelings or necessarily felt them publicly, how do they look? How do they feel when they learn that it's okay? And the reason I ask is because I love it.
2: Yeah. So that's a complex question there. Again, I'm going to talk about this programming I see in terms of behavioral patterns that are kind of installed. And I think it's becoming a little bit better as we're talking about emotions and mental health more. But I guess there's still a large percentage of male people that come in, and I talk about this kind of pattern where it's everything's okay, I am fine about it, I'm going to drink about it, I'm angry, or I don't want to exist anymore, seems to be the range of emotions that men are kind of instilled with. There's not a view into what goes underneath that, or no curiosity about what goes underneath that. The fear is seen as a weakness, feeling emotional seen as a woman's thing. And so those conversations are missed on a fundamental level.
1: You can be surrounded by lots of people, can't you? You can even have a partner as such, but still be deeply lonely.
2: Yeah, and I think, you know, we talk about we're so connected via media these days and different devices, but we're also so very insular and lonely at the same time. I guess, again, I'm viewing the same thing of that we're missing the tools to actually connect. The perception of not being lonely, of having all these people around us, doesn't necessarily mean that we're tuning into each other and connecting.
1: Let's talk about the relationships, the romantic relationships, because they often become the main source of emotional connection. Before we talk about, you know, the person who's feeling lonely, what impact can that have on the other partner, who is the main source of that connection?
2: I guess we talked about it maybe a little bit last time in terms of capacity, cognitive loading and emotional loading. And I guess that I see a lot in clinics come in and one person is kind of expected to hold the emotional space and the cognitive loading and the planning. And that's kind of all going unacknowledged. It's kind of built in as an expectation. And so it's also not the fault of the other side because that programming is kind of given to them as well. I think a lot of the work that I do aims at pulling that apart, giving it some space and coming at it with an air of curiosity as to how we balance those things more.
1: Why do you think that happens in the first place, that someone does become their sole source of, you know, everything, sort of like, you know, all in one encompassing emotional needs? Why is that? Is it because men are too afraid to say, hey, I need a buddy to talk to about So what is it?
2: I think it's more societal pressure, what's viewed as a weakness, what is not talked about, what is viewed as taboo. Again, and I don't want to be men versus women, but traditional programming, the women are the emotional space and the day-to-day planners and hold that cognitive load and emotional space because they're given the tools to, traditionally, not always, given the tools to manage that early on and expected to manage that. And that's kind of gone missing in a lot of the male space as well. And so in terms of those emotional connections, if you have a bunch of male friends, they're also missing that tool as well. So we're meeting on a surface level, but maybe not having the deeper conversations.
1: Do you think, therefore, those friends perhaps are missing the cues that this person might need to talk to someone?
2: Sadly, probably a lot of the time, or don't know how to approach it.
1: We're chatting with Lucy Street, sex and relationship therapist with Ships, about the growing conversation around male loneliness. Lucy, what do you think gets in the way of men developing deeper friendships with other men?
2: Oh, society again. Also, the lack of that programming, the lack of being able to reach into self and have that dialect or that knowledge of emotional range. How do we actually ask those things? Will that person be receptive? Am I going to be rejected? All those sorts of things, whereas then when we have partner, it's kind of a given that that will be the landing space. In practice, I talk a lot about how we kind of spread the load out a bit, because if we're bringing it all to the relationship,
1: I wonder whether there's some internalised homophobia there as well.
2: I was going to say.
1: It's a bit gay to sort of show your emotions and talk about those things, and therefore, you know, men can be afraid to speak out.
2: That, you know, conservative programming, I guess, if you will, that it is gay to be vulnerable with another male. But at the same time, who's going to understand you better?
1: But vulnerability doesn't necessarily have to be intimacy, does it?
2: No. It's intimacy in a different way, but intimacy doesn't necessarily mean sexual.
1: I love that. There's so many things that we need to talk about. Let's talk about the relationship where one partner is perhaps playing that role. Mm-hmm. What happens when that relationship ends, if it ends, to the person who's feeling lonely?
2: Well, it's going to be devastation, isn't there? And I think, you know, when we put all our eggs in the one basket and suddenly the basket explodes, you're left with nothing left over. I guess when I view people coming in, my role isn't necessarily to save a relationship so much as it is to balance out both people so that if they walk away, they are more whole.
1: Do male friendship, do they have to involve sitting down and talking about feelings? Can connection happen in sort of more ordinary ways?
2: Of course. I mean, the people go sport, go for walks, you know. It can be fed into anything, really, as long as, you know, you can hear each other.
1: Lucy, something that fascinates me is often you hear the word, you know, you need to open up more. And it's such, you know, like, yeah, sure. How? Like, how do you do that? If you've had an entire life where you haven't expressed your feelings, you don't show your emotions, they come, you don't just flick a switch and all of a sudden it happens. Well, how do you do it in a kind way?
2: I guess, again, in therapy, I talk a lot about opening up a curious space like you would with a child. When a child comes to you, ideally, and is upset, you would be inquisitive. You'd be like, what's happening? Why did you behave that way? How can I help you? Whereas when we're adults, we tend to kind of combat or avoid or fawn. And so, you know, I kind of ask couples to open up a space where we're not activated and we're getting inquisitive and breaking down these things and talking even through, you know, recreating a scene where it's easy to actually access safely more of a range of emotions.
1: What would a healthier social life for men look like if romantic partnership was one part of it rather than the whole thing?
2: Oh, well, I mean, it's if men could sit down, and some do, I don't want to stereotype everybody here, and just have regular talks. I mean, as a woman shape, I talk about everything under the sun to certain people that are special in my life. And it always still astounds me when people are like, how come you're so open to other people? And it's well, I don't want to dump it all in one person. Either that or I go to a therapist.
1: And what about let's say you're in a relationship and, you know, you're feeling lonely, but your partner is the sole source of your connection as such. How do you manage that with the partner when you say, look, you know what, I'm feeling this way. You know, it's not that I don't love you, blah, blah, blah, but I need other people to talk to. What would you advise your clients in terms of bringing that subject up and talking about it?
2: Well, if they're in there together, I'd be asking the partner why they want all of that kept in the one space.
1: They're a good investor.
2: Yeah, where they're worried about how other people might perceive it, etc. Maybe some of the issues can be unpacked in therapy so that we give them some normalization and space to process so that things don't seem as tense. But I think, you know, it really depends on the scenario. And if one person's carrying all of that and the other person's kind of like, well, actually, I think it would be healthy to talk to others, a lot of people would be like, oh, thank goodness.
1: Are you seeing any improvement in the loneliness epidemic, if that's the right term?
2: I think it'll take a lot of work and a lot of discussions, a lot of normalization around men being able to have feelings, discuss them openly, and also talking about balancing out the cognitive and emotional load for women, because what's contributing to this is kind of just fed up of carrying all that, as well as now having to perform work, and all the other traditional roles have kind of been mashed together.
1: What about in same-sex relationships? Where there's two women, yep. Do they share more emotions than, say, two men? Is there any studies or data on that? That'd be fascinating.
2: Well, I mean, there is the stereotype of lesbians moving in really quickly because they discuss their emotions really well. And
1: do you reckon they do?
2: I don't know. My experience is very mixed. I think in terms of that particular dynamic, I still see queer couples coming in and there's still a parentalization or a role there where one is caring more than the other, and usually that's part of the issue. And then we talk about balancing it out.
1: Lucy, I love our conversations. What are we talking about next time?
2: Well, next time I would love to approach the topic of polyamory, ethical non-monogamy, open relationships, and talk about some of the myths, some of the facts, and how it's an up-and-coming thing that seems to be a little bit more taboo than I'd like.
1: Lucy, love chatting with you. Thank you so much for joining us today on Drive. We'll talk to you next month. That's Lucy Street, sex and relationship therapist with Ships. That will be on the Joy Drive podcast if you missed any of that chat. And if it raised any issues for you, don't forget to check out the Joy website, joy.org.au/support.
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0: Bananarama on More Than Physical on Joy Drive. It's 1 minute past five. Coming up after 5 o'clock, Susie Rong will join me on the radio.
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4: Good afternoon, I'm Alyssa Delfs. The Governor of the Reserve Bank says Australia's unemployment rate probably needs to edge a little higher to help get inflation back under control. Today, Michelle Bullock told a business event that the 4.5% jobless rate is at the lower limit of what the RBA thinks will bring down inflation to an acceptable level. Meantime, Ms. Bullock also warned about the risks of inflation.
5: The things we highlighted were excess demand, issues to do with what's going on in the Middle East, sort of inflation expectations. And the question we're asking ourselves, are some of those things materialising? So all we've really been highlighting is not a position on interest rates, but highlighting here are some of the risks that we think might be materialising, which are going to be important for considering whether to raise rates.
4: New data centres built in Victoria would need to source their own renewable energy under proposed laws in line with planned national standards. State Premier Ben Carroll announced today that if re-elected, his government would introduce regulations, including that data centres built in Victoria would be prevented from using the state's drinking water, as well as be banned from being built in residential areas or near schools or childcare centres. But Premier Ben Carroll says he still wants to see data centres set up.
6: Data centres aren't just for artificial intelligence. They're supporting banking, healthcare, transport, and emergency services. We rely on them every day. So it's far better to have them here in Victoria than overseas.
4: A medicinal herb found in cold and flu supplements will be phased off Australia's shelves over links to severe allergic reactions. Laura Devoy has the details.
7: The Therapeutic Goods Administration has confirmed Andrographis has been barred from new medicines entering the Australian market following reports of anaphylactic reactions. Existing medicines will not be removed from the market immediately, but the TGA has encouraged suppliers to recall products containing the herb. Andrographis is used in about 80 products, including cold and flu medicines in Australia.
4: The Electoral Commissioner says the maintenance of high Indigenous voter enrolment, as shown in the latest estimates, is incredibly pleasing. The annual estimate shows around 93.8% of all eligible Indigenous Australians are enrolled to vote. That indicates modest growth of 0.8% from this time last year, with an estimated 20,000 additional Indigenous Australians on the electoral roll. Jeff Pope says there's a small gap to the overall national enrolment rate, which sits at 97.8%, but the maintenance of high Indigenous enrolment in the past few years is incredibly pleasing. All states and territories maintained high levels of Indigenous enrolment. And local artists and visitors are contributing to a living exhibition on the Gold Coast. The Empty Canvas is an art and potluck project. For the past week, every visitor has been invited to add a mark, word, colour or story to a gallery of canvases. The exhibition is an example of art being something which can be created together rather than just being observed. The canvases will be collected next week and gifted to community groups and organisations. And in sport, newly crowned Brownlow medalist Nick Dacos is hopeful Brisbane Lions star Lachie Neal's suspension can be overturned and he'll be free to play in the AFL Grand Final. Neal and the Lions will challenge a one-match ban tonight. If the suspension is upheld, Neal will miss Saturday's Grand Final against Fremantle, his former club, at the MCG. It's widely expected Neal will leave the Lions in the off-season and join Dacos at Collingwood on a bumper three-year deal.
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0: Welcome back to Joy Drive. Warren Andrew here. 6 minutes past five. Thanks for joining us on your Tuesday drive home. Coming up this hour before 6 o'clock, your heart. It's got its own tempo, and everything from sitting quietly to exercising can change that beat. But what if we matched those different heart rates to some songs that we know? I wonder which song would be yours. Teresa Larkin is our fascinating body expert. We're going to talk about the heart, rhythm and music today. I can't wait for that chat. I also can't wait to chat to Susie Rong. I hope you're looking forward to it as well. Have you ever imagined yourself in some terrible situation. Somebody's in danger, something goes absolutely horribly wrong, and somehow you become the hero. You know exactly what to do, you're very brave, and you save everyone. I wonder what's going on there. Well, the new thriller, Furious, takes that fantasy of taking justice into your own hands somewhere much bigger. Susie Rong will join me for that chat. You can join in too. It's your drive show. The text number 0427 569 949.
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1: Hello, Susie Rong.
2: Hello, Warren from Joy Drive. How are you?
1: I'm well, thank you, except I super glued my fingers together accidentally today. But I'm good. They're apart
2: now. That's okay. You know what? You could use like olive oil or something like that.
1: Oh,
2: that,
1: yeah.
2: I
1: got it in time. The little tube I had, I was doing some sort of work, and the little tube I had a hole in the end of it. I didn't realize it. It was going and all of a sudden, oh, they're stuck together. And, you know, that. But it's all good now. It wasn't, you know, an emergency situation. I thought, what would happen if they – would they ever come apart?
2: Tiny little annoyances. I've got a question about a bigger annoyance.
1: What have you super glued together?
2: Are there people? That's very private, right? Are there people from your past that you will, who you will be terrified to cross paths with if you bump into them today?
1: Oh, I don't. Do you know what? I'm going to kill the course. I can't think of anyone. Who would I be terrified to cross paths with?
2: Oh, so you haven't had like some acrimonious breakups or anything?
1: Yeah.
2: Like that?
1: But I wouldn't be terrified to come across them again. But certainly there have been, what I view as injustice in the relationship. Yeah, of course. I'm sure there's people that are probably the same with me as well. But I wouldn't be terrified. I don't know, Susie. I'm a talker. We were talking about emotions before, particularly with regard to the male loneliness epidemic. And I like expressing my emotions and talking about them. So I'd probably pull them over and say, hey, do we need to resolve anything? Let's sit down and have a coffee. They might keep walking, I don't know. But not really. What about you?
2: See, I've had a couple of people from the past who have, shall we say, very imaginative tendencies.
1: Oh.
2: And they would, yeah, and they would imagine that I am their enemy for whatever reason that it might have, that might be. Yeah. So kind of like a paranoia, if one can use that word. So I do feel like, these people flash back into my mind and I get so terrified and I'm thinking, hang on, it's been 20 years. You need to let it go.
1: I wonder what that's. I mean, you know, I'm not a psychologist, but I wonder why you keep dreaming about them, Susie. Maybe you do need to come across them.
2: Things were so unresolved, you know, because with people with such severe, issues.
1: Oh, yeah.
2: You can't expect things to tie up in a nice little bow at the end, and sometimes relationships just end in a really nasty way, and then I don't know. I wouldn't call it a PTSD because I think that, you know, that's a very serious medical term, but it does feel like that. Some little things that remind me of 20 years ago, and that those people come back into my mind, and I genuinely get terrified for a few seconds, and I've got to think really kind of really logically that it has been a long time, and that those people live a long distance away, and that's not going to happen.
1: Susie, I feel like you just reminded me actually then of someone who I was in a relationship with for a little while, and I think I've spoken about it before. All of a sudden, I found out that they were already married. I didn't know after a couple of years. I found out about it and then disappeared. And I never got the closure from it. And it took – I was really upset. And I was saying, you know, what's going on? And I never got closure from it. And I must admit, it did upset me. It made me uncomfortable. And I was thinking about them and a bit obsessed and, you know, what went wrong? Why didn't you tell me? And all this sort of thing. And after that, I thought to myself, I find it really cruel if maybe there's circumstances where you can't give closure, but I find it really cruel when someone can't sort of admit what the real reason is and have the decency to give that person that closure so they can move on. So that probably would have been one that I would I wouldn't have been scared. I would have grabbed him and said, hey, we need to talk as such. But just when you mention closure, I think it's really cruel not to be able to give someone closure so they can move on. Susie?
2: Yeah, speaking in today's story, there's a lot about closure.
1: There is. It's called Furious. Susie, give us your review.
2: Alice has recently become an FBI agent after leaving the police force. When she comes across a serial murder case involving a young woman killing sexual predators, Alice finds herself hopelessly drawn to trying to catch the mysterious criminal. The 8-part series Furious, streaming on Disney Plus, is an exciting thriller with a cat and mouse narrative, but it is in no way generic. Some have called it the first post-Epstein TV show, with its very central concern of the sex trafficking of underage women forming the basis of Catherine's revenge spree. We discover that Catherine, who is now only in her 20s, had been a victim of a cabal of pedophiles, that she had been abused by a group of very wealthy men who share a secret obsession of defiling girls. Furious is very much a story about the Epstein class, and if you are passionate about seeing those degenerates get their just desserts like I am, then this Disney Plus series is the right show for you. In real life, virtually none of the evil people in the Epstein list have been brought to justice, but in this fictional story, we get to see them brutally dealt with. The FBI agent Alice had herself been physically abused by her ex-boyfriend, which explains how she cannot resist investigating the case. So even though it seems like Alice is attempting to catch Catherine, what we are actually watching is two women trying to find catharsis, or at least some kind of relief from the living nightmares as survivors of sexual exploitation. Taking a wider perspective, Furious is also dealing with our increasing awareness about wealth disparity in contemporary times. It shows how the super rich are able to walk away, get away with anything. The story involves police departments and the FBI, both organizations that look to be completely underfunded and overworked, as well as being rife with corruption. We are reminded that our reliance on these institutions as ordinary citizens without billions at our disposal makes us no match for a class of people who can literally do whatever they want, understanding that whatever consequences come their way, they could simply be buried under the endless flow of cash that late-stage capitalism affords them, especially in this deplorable Trump era. Furious is excellent storytelling, very well written and very well performed. Even though its themes are dark, I've not found it a difficult watch at all. And its cliffhanger at the end is truly incredible. Warren, don't we just love watching kick-ass women?
1: I tell you what, it's a lot of fun. I haven't got to the end yet, but I'm going to get to the end to get this cliffhanger. Susie, in some ways, and you know, there's some parallels kind of to that. Remember we watched that Korean drama, Teach You a Lesson, you know, where you become the hero and you go, in that case, it was, you know, bullying kids who were bullied. In this case, it's, you know, something else, but it's that same thing, isn't it? It's this thing about us stopping the attacker, you know, confronting the bully, rescuing someone, you know, administering the life-saving aid, you know, and in our vision, we're absolutely magnificent at it. And I don't know, I wonder, is imagining an ideal version of ourselves or restoring a sense of control, what is it? What is it? Is it, I mean, I've caught myself doing this, imagining some or seeing something and thinking, oh, you know what, this is what I would do if I was in that situation. What do you think that's about? Are we imagining the person we'd like to believe we are and we're too scared to be?
2: It is a big part of the responsibility of creating art, this kind of act of storytelling. The last couple of years, with all this information coming out from the Epstein files and understanding that so many girls have been abused in such a horrific way and they continue to suffer because of that abuse, because they kind of show that you don't grow out of it, you don't have any therapy that can heal you from it, you know. And yet we see that even with all this mountains of evidence, that these people being so wealthy have been able to be scot-free. So as people with this information, you know, living in this world with, you know, amongst all this suffering and all this abuse, how do you deal with that information? And, you know, storytelling, art creation is sometimes the best that we can get, because if true justice is not going to happen, we have to find a way to understand the situation. And sometimes the truth is so difficult and so painful, we need to make the fiction, we need to create a fictional version so that we can go on with life. And I think Furious is very much about that. But more than it trying to just kind of giving us catharsis, giving us kind of relief from the pain of all this really terrible information that we're receiving through the media, it is also reminding us and kind of exposing the problems again. So in a way, it does two things. It exposes the truth and then it gives us an escape. So it does two things, and I think so that's probably why I found it so enjoyable.
1: Susie, you just reminded me of, there's been a bit of news recently about AI and where that's going, and we saw some of the CEOs of the companies issue warnings, etc. There's been all sorts of discussions going on, slow it down, put the guardrails on. The president saying, you don't need it because I'm so smart. But I was looking at I was in a cafe, and I was looking at the people in the cafe, and there were a lot of young couples there with kids. And as I was looking at them, it's kind of similar to what you're talking about. I was thinking, we've got people at extreme ends of the left and the right, doing whatever they need to do to get, their word across, express themselves. But I looked at these people that were just happily sitting there with their kids, having their cake and coffee and what have you. And I thought to myself, do you know what? You've got kids. They've got a future. We need these people to start saying to the world, this is what we want. Stop whatever it is, whether it be environmental degradation, climate change, AI, whatever you're worried about. I was looking and I thought, this is where we need people to say, we want the future to look like this. The people with the extreme wealth, the tech oligarchs, etc., they don't need to control our future. And I felt really good when I looked at it. I thought, I reckon that that's what could happen. What do you think?
2: Well, I think the AI situation at the moment, where they've out of the blue decided to kind of put a bit of a brakes on it, kind of slow things down a bit. It sounds like they're trying to evade responsibility. They're trying to say that it is almost like it has a life of its own, like they have no say in the matter, where in fact, all these things are simply products that they are producing. So they want to make money from it, and they're trying, it sounds like they're trying to create a narrative so that they are protected from anything horrible that might happen with the AI. And with regard to the story about the cafe and looking at children with people with children and stuff like that, it's a vicious cycle, I think, because the more that you adhere to a traditional way of life, you get married and you have children, it almost looks like the that's you kind of further investing into traditional ways of being, and it almost makes like activism even more difficult, where in fact you have more stake in it because your children are gonna have to deal with what's happening in 2080,
1: and do they need to be the new heroes, Susie, because the finger's being pointed at the other ends? Do they need to be the heroes and step up and say, stop, we want this now? And maybe that's something that will come out of this. I don't know.
2: Look, I always have faith in the youth. I think the world of Gen Alpha, but at the same time, I also see that as people age, with each generation, we kind of don't live up to those expectations. Gen X were never meant to become
1: that's us.
2: The first trillionaire, right? Because we were the ones that were taught to. Like, they taught us about climate change.
1: Primary school. I remember in primary school hearing about it.
2: Yeah, it was.
1: And fossil fuels.
2: All day, every day. The bloody ozone layer and all that. And then we became the worst offenders, it seems, now. So I don't know. I still have faith in the young. I feel like they have more information than we've ever had. I think they're given more truth than we've ever had access to. And hopefully they're going to be achieving greater things than we were able to. But, you know, we can't wash our hands off of it. We are responsible for a lot of this. And I don't know. We just got to resist more, I guess.
1: Maybe this is our chance to all become that fantasy hero or the hero that we've always fantasized about. Susie Rong, Furious, is on Disney Plus. What are we watching next week?
2: 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Bye-bye.
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0: Tony Perrin, Walk Away Lover. Maybe that's what Susie Wrong will do. At 21 minutes to 6, Warren Andrew here. Thanks for joining us on Drive. Coming up next, your heart rate. I mean, it's got its own tempo. And I know when I exercise, I look at my watch and it goes up. What if we match those different heart rates to some songs? What does that mean? Therese Larkin has been looking into it and will join us next to talk about it.
1: Joy Drive.
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1: World Heart Day is coming up on September 29, so we're marking it with a little music. Smartwatches mean many of us can now see our heart rate whenever we want. But what determines that number? Why does it change? And can we match the different speeds of our hearts to songs that we know? Well, Teresa Larkin is Associate Professor of Medical Sciences at the University of Wollongong. Teresa, welcome back.
2: Thank you. I love this. It's funny too. Oh. It's like the soundtrack of our heart rate.
1: Oh. It's amazing. I was exercising this morning and I had my little fitness thing on and I was watching my heart rate. And yes. it went up to higher than normal. And I looked at my trainer, well, normal for me, what I thought was normal, probably because I never measured it. And I looked at my trainer and went, oh, my goodness, look, am I, should I sit down? What? I started almost panicking. He goes, that's an amazing heart rate. So I felt okay afterwards, but it sent me sort of, I could feel myself going red in the face and almost ready to go to emergency. So, yeah, heart rate, I mean, it's good. But I wonder if playing music would have slowed it down.
2: True. And look, it is good now that we're much more aware of what our heart rates are. And because sometimes I feel better about myself when if I'm going for a jog or a run, I'm like, oh my God, I feel like my heart's racing and I'm feeling so unfit. And then I look down and I'm in the 160s. I'm like, yeah, no one's going to be feeling good at that heart rate.
1: I think I was at 130 and I was panicking. I love it. But what makes our heart beat? And if it was completely left to its own devices, how fast would it go?
2: Yeah, this is something that's really interesting because our heart rate is always being affected. So it's under very strict control. But if we didn't have any effects, it would be going a little bit faster. So actually the sort of spontaneous electrical activity of what we call the pacemaker cells, and they're located in one main node, so an area in the atrium of the heart, so the right atrium, they actually have spontaneous electrical activity. So that's quite unique in the heart. And it's all about movement of ions. So, you know, sodium and calcium ions moving across the membrane. And they basically then take their electric charge, positive, negative, and polarize it. And so set as it is, the heart on its own beats at 100 beats per minute. Ah. So that's quite fast. And do you want me to tell you the music that I found to that? Or do you have music?
1: Oh, I do. That's Sorry, it's been one of those days. No, I do have the music. Is this the Bee Gees?
2: This is Backstreet Boys.
1: Backstreet Boys.
2: So this, yeah, so for our normal heart rate, I've also got my metronome here. I'll see if you can hear it.
1: All right.
2: Can you hear that?
1: Yeah, I can hear it.
2: So it's Backstreet Boys. So it's going to be, I want it that way. So that's quite fast. But actually, we have our nervous system that's always ticking in to actually slow it down a little bit. So So that's the heart itself. So the heart's going 100 beats per minute. And then people might have heard of the sympathetic versus the parasympathetic nervous systems, and the sympathetic is our fight or flight, and it gets us ready to respond. It's important for exercise. Our parasympathetic nervous system is that rest, digest, restore. It's really important in actually slowing down the baseline of our heart rate. So it's really under control of that parasympathetic nervous system. So our normal resting heart rate, well, I mean, it's anything between 70 and 100, but ideally it's around 70 beats per minute, which is Queen's Bohemian Rhapsody.
1: Oh.
2: So if you think that's like this. Is this the real life?
1: I didn't need the music.
2: Is this just fantasy? So it's quite slow.
1: Right. I love that. So if I played...
2: Excuse my singing, by the way.
1: No, I love it. There's another career for you there, I reckon. If I played Bohemian Rhapsody...
2: Yes.
1: And I...
2: Have you got it?
1: ...was exercising, would it slow me down?
2: So possibly, but really the heart rate is made by what you're doing. So it's such an indication of how hard we're working. And you know how people talk about those zones, the zones of their heart rate? So, look, the only way that ideally you could slow down your heart rate under normal conditions if you kept the same intensity is by getting fitter over time. But we'll all notice that sometimes we just might be having a little bit of a heart, you know, faster heart rate one time, feeling better the next time. You know, we never know when we're fighting an underlying virus or something like that. But it's really good to sort of have an awareness of the heart rates because then you can do different kinds of training. You know, there's some heart rates that are really good just for walking, and, you know, people talk about the singing test or the talking test, whether you can talk to someone or sing while you're exercising. But it's actually really good for us to be in a lower heart rate while we're exercising most of the time, because that sort of builds up our base fitness.
1: So if I can, we do an experiment. If I play a bit of Bohemian Rhapsody, will we all slow down? Like, will Melbourne feel better?
2: Oh, we will feel better no matter what. Yeah.
1: Okay, hang on. I don't know which part of it's in. Hang on.
2: That's all right.

0: I feel calmer.
1: Yeah, absolutely. Look, the best thing is, so it's really interesting how in lots of ways our heart rate and our breathing are related, but they can also be quite distinct. And so what listening to really good music does, and something like Queen, Bohemian Rhapsody at a slower pace, is that it can calm our breathing. And that can also help then with our heart rate.
0: Okay, so what I want to know is, when you were talking about the nervous systems before,
1: yeah,
0: when we have a, you know, we might be feeling anxious or something, you know, and we breathe slowly and deeply, does that interact with one of those nervous systems, does it, that slows it down?
1: Yes.
0: Is that what's going on?
1: Yep, that's exactly right. So when we breathe slowly and deeply, as you said, especially when we take a deep breath in and a slow breath out, we actually activate that parasympathetic nervous system. So by the slowing down of the breath, and that stimulates the vagus nerves to slow down the heart rate. So it is definitely something that we can do by engaging that. And so that's why, yes, when you exercise, if you try and breathe slower, you are stimulating the parasympathetic nervous system and then trying to keep that heart rate down. And right. I suppose people can understand the opposite as well. When we've got more overriding sympathetic nervous system, that's when we're stressed or anxious or fearful, we all have felt that our breathing rate can go up in that moment, but also our heart rate, you know, and that's when you might feel a pounding heart. If you've really got that overriding sympathetic, it means that the parasympathetic isn't as active. So instead of being at around 70 beats per minute with Queen, you're back up at 100 beats per minute with the Backstreet Boys, just that you're resting. But anything between 70 and 100 beats per minute at rest is considered normal. And then above 100 for a resting moment is considered too fast.
0: Teresa, CPR, we've got to get to staying alive. Why did the Bee Gees song become the one so many of us associate with CPR? Now, let's have a listen. It's not just the words, is it?
1: I know, it's perfect though, isn't it? Like, and it's a great song anyway. So yeah, interestingly, this is at 103 beats per minute. And so that works, it's close to then the 100. So that works for 30 compressions followed by the two breaths. So that's when that came out, when that was the protocol for the CPR. But interestingly, in 2015, the CPR guidelines were updated to say that it's better to pump faster if someone was in that, would be an awful situation. So it's better to pump faster to try and get enough blood around the body. So they actually suggest something more at the 120 beats per minute, which is Bon Jovi, It's My Life, which is also then good, good words.
0: Not in the joy system.
1: Or Lady Gaga, Poker Face, which is just such a great song anyway, but they're that bit faster, you know. It's my life, it's now or never. So that's a little bit faster than the staying alive, staying alive. So, yeah, it's interesting that they updated that. And, I mean, that would have been based on a lot of clinical data in terms of that CPR and the outcomes.
0: What we've talked about speed. What happens when the rhythm goes off? Like, I can do a ECG on my watch and it says, you know, the watch can't talk for arrhythmia, spot arrhythmia or whatever. Mm. But what's that?
1: Yeah, isn't that interesting that even the watches are going to try and do that now? Mm. So an arrhythmia is essentially when there's uncoordinated rhythm. So the most common one that people have probably heard of, many people, is atrial fibrillation. And so that means that there's uncoordinated rhythm in the atria. So the atria at the top part of the heart and in the right atrium, that's where those pacemaker cells are that absolutely set the rhythm of the heart rate. But if we've got cells that are not coordinated together, or you might have some of the pathways that then, because those cells communicate with the next one, then the next one, then the next one, and they propagate that electrical signal throughout the heart. And then that's what essentially drives the contractions of the ventricles, which are the muscles. But if we've got atrial fibrillation, then it's a bit uncoordinated. So it's not like everything then contracts at once. So people refer to that rhythm as irregular. So I suppose in terms of music, it'd be syncopation or a change in time signatures. But some of the risks that are, you know, with that is that obviously it can be problematic just for the heart in itself, especially if someone goes into a high heart rate and then it's uncoordinated, you know, it means that maybe the ventricles won't pump properly. But the other thing is sometimes what can happen in people with AF, atrial fibrillation, are also at increased risk of stroke. And that's because when the atria aren't contracting properly or fully, some blood can accumulate in those atria, and then that can actually go through and up to into the vessels that go to the brain. So yeah, it's the atrial fibrillation is something that people will, if people have that, they get it checked out and they get that, they have some control for that.
0: Do we know, like, how long does it take for those the clots to form? Is there any work into that or studies?
1: Yeah, there probably would be. I'm not sure how long really, but it's always a risk. So people who have that are generally then having a low dose aspirin. So to keep their blood thinner so that it doesn't, so it's less likely to clot. But yeah, I mean, it's more that it's then once it sits there, you know, if it just catches in a little pouch and then stays there. And so it's, you know, it's one of those unlucky things, but it does increase the risk.
0: What else can make our heart suddenly race unexpectedly?
1: Yeah, so anything where we increase our sympathetic nervous system. So if we, you know, increase a fight or flight, but also when we think about a need. So what causes an increase in heart rate is if we need to pump blood quicker around the body. So there's a few things that can cause that separate to, say, exercise. One of them is actually people who have low iron can sometimes have a higher heart rate because the tissues aren't getting enough iron, and so they're not getting enough oxygen, the hemoglobin, you know, they're not getting the things they need. And so their signal back to the brain and then the heart is to say, we're not getting enough oxygen, you know, pump faster so that you can deliver more blood to us. So it's not really effective. It's kind of one of those, you know, trying to compensate, but it's going to have a limit. And then even if we think about things like, say, if someone's gotten into a hot bath or in the sauna or, a hot thing, you might feel a heart rate go up. And that's because it's kind of a similar but different. Your blood is going right out to the periphery. So it's going to the skin because it's trying to cool you down. And then same thing, if you've got blood that's going to the periphery rather than more to your organs, the message is also, you know, the organs aren't getting enough blood. We need you to pump faster to try and get that blood to the organs. So we've got so many of those compensatory, especially with heart rate. Our heart rate is just monitored and adapted beat to beat. And back to when you asked about that change with the breathing, I might have said this to you before, but we can tell for ourselves when, if we find our pulse and do a breath in and then a slow breath out, we can tell that even in that moment with a big breath in, big sort of fast breath in, the heart rate will speed up. And when you do a slow breath out, it will slow down. And you can feel that yourself in real time.
0: I've noticed that whenever, if I ever go to the doctor and let's say they put the blood pressure cuff on to measure it, I do the slow breathing because I can, and then I noticed last time I was doing it because that white coat syndrome, it always goes up. But
1: yes.
0: I was doing the slow breathing and I could feel my heartbeat and I could feel it slow down. I thought, it actually works.
1: It's amazing. And then I suppose the other, with that end of it, with the slower heart rates, so athletic training, you know, you might hear of athletes who have a resting heart rate of like 40 or 50 beats per minute, which is really slow compared to, you know, normally 70 to 100. And that shows generally good fitness. I mean, sometimes, don't get me wrong, sometimes it's pathological, but when it's in the setting of an athlete, and that's because that lower heart rate is more efficient because it means that each time blood is pumped with each beat, more blood is being pumped, and so they actually have to pump less time. So that's a really nice thing. So that 40 beats per minute is the rate of Baba Black Sheep.
0: Let me just search.
1: Very slow song.
0: Can you sing that one too, please?
1: It's Baba Black Sheep. It's very slow, isn't it?
0: It is. That's a really good move. So if we want to lie in bed and just relax, slow our heartbeat down, what song would you play? Would it be Backstreet Boys?
1: Oh, gosh, I'd have to think about it. Oh, probably an Enya.
0: Enya, oh, my goodness.
1: Would slow, yeah, then that'll slow your heart rate down in an instant, won't it?
0: It will definitely. I love this chat. I want to ask you one more question. That is, what happens when you're excited about something and your heart rate goes up? Because it's not fight or flight, is it? You don't want to run from it. You're excited.
1: Well, this is an interesting thing because it's actually the same stress response, but it's a healthy one because we want our heart rate to go up over the day and we want mini stress responses. We just want to resolve them. So excitement, you know, exercise where your heart rate goes up, anything where it goes up in a safe setting and it's a positive thing and then it comes back down is actually really healthy for us, because we want to train our heart and our systems to be able to respond. So yeah, getting excited and having your heart rate up for a fun thing, all good. And then it'll come back down and you'll continue your day beautifully. It's great training.
0: Teresa, I love this conversation. I'm going to play this for you so you can have a nice relaxing evening. Thank you so much for joining us today. Always good to chat with you.
1: Enjoy your evening.
0: Thanks, Teresa.

0: proudly sponsoring Joy Drive, Talking Mate provides therapy supporting gay men through the challenges of life. It's therapy that understands the context of our community. You've got a mate for everything else. What about a Talking Mate? Visit talkingmate.com.au.
1: 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Joy News. Joy News.
2: Radio News. Hello, I'm Alyssa Delfs. The Prime Minister is confident other middle powers will add their voices to growing calls to rein in the rapid growth of artificial intelligence. Australia was one of more than 20 countries that signed a joint statement urging additional safeguards for AI and to keep it under human control ahead of the United Nations General Assembly in New York, where AI measures are set to be on the agenda. Anthony Albanese says AI must remain under human direction, oversight and control.
3: If it's going to be successful, then we need to make sure that humans are at the centre of everything that occurs. Australia played a central role in the statement. Australians do want to know that artificial intelligence won't be in control of us.
2: Alongside Australia, leaders such as Canadian Prime Minister Mark Carney, Spanish Prime Minister Pedro Sanchez and the European Commission President Ursula von der Leyen signed the statement. Nearly a full day after a young boy was shot in the face in Sydney, police are expanding the search for witnesses in a bid to discover who fired the shot. Authorities are investigating as the 11-year-old remains in hospital in a critical condition, awaiting surgery to remove the bullet. Three 18-year-old men who were at the unit at the time were arrested last night. Two were released following further investigations, while one was charged with concealing a serious indictable offence. Superintendent Naomi Moore said detectives are not questioning the mother right now.
4: The police have been very respectful at the moment that the mother is with that young boy, and we are not pressuring her right now to provide any more than she feels comfortable with. Her priority is her child. We will speak to the mother at the first available opportunity.
2: Tasmanians in need are missing out amid rising demand and inadequate funding of community services organisations. As David Wilson reports, it's among the findings of a new statewide survey.
5: TASCOS says its Community Services Industry Sustainability Pulse Check has found over the past year 60% of organisations have had to turn people away, while close to half are cutting back services due to lack of resources, and 81% of organisations are reporting increased demand without additional resources. CEO of place-based community organisation Jordan River Service Mel Best says the organisation is under increasing pressure, in particular as demand grows for food aid. Ms Best says the findings should prompt action by the state government to work with the industry on long-term funding arrangements.
2: Showers are set to spread across the east coast tomorrow as a high-pressure system moves over the Tasman Sea. It means settled and dry conditions for Tasmania, Victoria and South Australia. The Bureau of Meteorology's David Crock has the forecast for the west on the spring equinox tomorrow, when the day and nights are equal lengths.
6: And showers and storms as well through the west of the country. This trough system is going to bring wet weather to large parts of southern Western Australia, while the north remains mostly dry and sunny.
2: And taking a look at sport, Charlie Kale has suffered more injury heartbreak, with the Wallabies back rower expected to miss the rest of the year following a training mishap. Kale is set to undergo surgery after dislocating his shoulder while training with the Wallabies in Perth ahead of Sunday's clash with world champion South Africa. Western Force star Nick Champion de Krepney has been rushed into the squad as a replacement. And meantime, in the NRL, referee Ashley Klein will remain involved in key decision-making in the NRL's preliminary finals after his costly blunder in the Warriors' loss to Newcastle on the weekend. The referee is set to be the bunker official in Friday's Dolphin versus Sydney Roosters clash after he was axed from on-field duties following the Knights' last gasp 12-10 win in Auckland.
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1: I'm Dr. Kat. I query lots of things. I'm putting science under the microscope and bringing the joys of science to you for the next hour. I'm broadcasting on the lands of the Boonwurrung people, the first scientists, inventors, and experimenters and astronomers of these lands. Now, this is our star show / big bio questions crossover because I am joined by the wonderful Little Jace. Little Jace is a very prominent voice on Joy, and what do we call you? A Joy Lebrity?
2: A Joy Lebrity, that works.
1: A Joy Lebrity, love it. Frequently covering bi and pansexual visibility, which is kind of linked to some of the stories I want to talk about today.
3: Especially because it is the second last day of Bisexual Visibility Week. So shout out to all of our bi plus pals out there. You are all super special and you are literally stars because actually you are made of stardust. As the stars are born and they live and they die, they forge all of the naturally occurring elements that's then scattered throughout the universe to make up you. So we are all stardust, but I think during Bi Week especially, we should think about the fact that Bi Plus people are stars, superstars. So if you are interested in learning a little bit more about the experiences of Bi Plus people, you can check out the podcast of Big Bi Questions. There are so many different episodes there. I have chatted on some of them and it's really great content. But today, Little Jace and I are going to be talking about the stories of space and the stories of the stars that have a little bit of a bi plus flavor to them. Now, this is a conversation that Little Jace and I had in the past, but we did think that Bisexual Visibility Week would be a great moment to revisit some of these stories and celebrate the fact that space is a really bisexual and just really a queer place to be. So I'm going to hand back over to Past Kat and Little Jace. You also host Hot Bread
2: and
3: Wednesday Joy Times. Very, very busy.
2: I know.
3: This is why you're a Joy Lebrity.
2: When do I get time to do anything else?
3: You just yap. You just yap on radio.
2: I do.
3: Love it. And we're going to yap. We're going to have a yarn. We're going to talk about the stars and the planets and all of the bi plus icons twinkling above us. Essentially, when you're thinking about Greek mythology, which many of the constellations that are recognized by the International Astronomical Union, so the constellations that we talk about all around the world, they're all linked to Greek mythology, or many of them are linked to Greek mythology. And in Greek mythology, everything's connected and it's a very queer place to be. There is more drama than a Greek tragedy and a group text combined. And so you can think of this as a little bit of astronomy that we're giving you, but with more love polygons and fewer straight lines. And Little Jace is also going to add some first people's knowledge as well and some stories along the way. So as a little fun fact question to introduce you to everyone, Little Jace, what is your favorite thing about space?
2: My favorite thing about space would have to be the fact that it's not here on Earth. When you're out there, firstly, nobody can hear you scream. I haven't tested it. I don't know.
3: And I'm probably not. Do you want to test it? Do you want to need to test it?
2: I wouldn't mind. Okay. What I like about space is that when you look at Earth from space, everything looks peaceful.
3: Mm, it does.
2: It does.
3: It's just nothingness. Mm. And the images of Earth that we see from space, they're just spectacular.
2: Yeah.
3: Like, it's no wonder that the late astronomer Carl Sagan called it pale blue dot. Like, you just look at it, it's just this blue dot with nothingness behind it.
2: Mm, I like that. Mm. Now, Sagan, who was he again?
3: He was an astronomer, an incredible astronomer. And, yeah, with one of the first images that was taken of Earth from space, it was just like, that's our pale blue dot.
2: That's our dot. That's our home.
3: Yeah. Everyone we know and love is on there. And everything we need to live is on there. We kind of need to protect it.
2: Yep.
3: And we're all on it together. So we need to work together on that. And we're going to talk about space. But before we jump into space, I'm going to share some science news of the week. Do you have, Little Jace, a favorite dinosaur?
2: Probably a blind one. I think they call him a Deathinkosaurus. Doesn't have eyes.
3: Trust you to come up with a pun.
2: Look, well, I don't. Look, honestly, I don't have a favourite dinosaur, but my granddaughter does, and all through my garden and all through my house, she has these tiny little plastic dinosaurs which are dotted throughout the house, and sometimes I look at them and go, oh, how the hell did that get there? And I don't know how she got them up there, but that's okay. And the irony of it is that they're made out of plastic, which is made out of oil, which means so they're made out of themselves.
3: They are literally made of dinosaurs.
2: Yeah.
3: Mm-hmm. Yep. I love that. We talk a lot about plastic and things like that, and sometimes when it's in relation to dinosaurs, I remember what it was, because there was this thing where they made a dinosaur bag or something quite recently, and I was like, did they literally just make it out of crude oil? Like, that's dinosaur. That's potentially dinosaur. That's a dinosaur bag. Yeah, who knows? There was a whole lot of vague science behind it. Like, it just sounded like a sales pitch. And I'm like, there's not much meat to that science. I don't know how legit it is, but
2: wouldn't the meat have already been eaten off?
3: Yes, bones, nothing but bones. Well, I asked you the dinosaur question because a new dinosaur has been discovered and can be, like, thrown into your mix of favourite dinosaurs. So a 120-million-year-old fossil was found in what's now northwestern China, and it's from a four-winged dinosaur that may have terrorized Earth's early birds. And it's kind of this newly discovered feathered dinosaur called Jiangshan-miensis, and it's a close cousin of the Velociraptor. And we think this is what paleontologists have been looking for, because essentially birds today are the only surviving dinosaurs. We think about, like, the fact that a chicken is kind of like a cousin of a T-Rex, because they survived the aftermath of that asteroid impact that struck Earth over 66 million years ago. But birds have lived alongside many other different dinosaurs. And there is this incredible fossil field in that area in northwestern China. And there are, like, hundreds of prehistoric bird remains, including clusters of shattered bones that have sort of been squished into pellet-like chunks. Kind of like, you know how owls and birds like that, birds of prey, they'll, like, exactly. They will bring up
2: regurgitate
3: pellets. Yep. I wasn't going to use that word, but yes, thank you. And, like, so it actually looks like these ones. And so for years, paleontologists have suspected that there's this larger

because we're celebrating bisexual visibility, we're going to be featuring music by Bi+ artists this episode, but of course they have to fit the theme as well. So first up is Old Star by Missy Higgins.

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4: I'm Dr. Kat and I'm here with Little Jace and we're celebrating Bi-Visibility Week. We're going to jump into some stories of the stars and of space. Now, I've brought some of the star gossip and Little Jace, you've brought the big bye questions and all of the thoughts in your head as well.
5: You don't want all of them, but you can have some of my questions.
4: I can have some of them. Okay. Good, good, good. Now, essentially, as I said, when you're thinking about Greek mythology, everything is really, really connected and it's a very queer place to be. So we do want to talk about some of these stories. But firstly, Little Jace, do you ever look up at the night sky and tell stories of the stars?
5: I come from a history of people who do tell stories with the stars. The Aboriginal and Torres Strait Islander astronomy spans over 65,000 years. So that's a lot of years and more than we, like most people, would understand. And it's one of the oldest continuous astronomical tradition in the world. The night sky is not just a backdrop. It's not just something that we look up and there's suddenly there's a whole lot there. It's a dynamic map for my people and it's a seasonal calendar, something that many of us here in Melbourne do follow as a seven season.

0: reasons in our NAM area. And for some people, it's even a moral rule book. So it's good.
1: Yeah, and thank you for sharing that. And that's actually why, you know, I like to tailor my acknowledgement of country at the beginning of each show to sort of reflect perhaps what I'm talking about this week. And yeah, I definitely acknowledge the first astronomers. And as a little bit of context, I work in a planetarium. So talking about stories of the stars is kind of what I do. And I have the honor of being able to share some Burong stories and constellations with audiences. But every single show, I always try and really get people to really think about the fact that First Peoples have been sharing some of these stories and this knowledge for tens of thousands of years. And so we really do need to acknowledge them as the first astronomers.
0: Hmm.
1: Yeah, and stargazers. But there's so much to it, as you
0: said. Absolutely. Even Christians, they started their entire faith based on following a star.
1: Mm. Yeah, so that's a good point. I haven't thought about that, but yeah.
0: Follows you all the way to Bethlehem.
1: But yeah, like I want to get into some stories and a lot of constellations that are regarded by the International Astronomical Union or the IAU, and they're the 88 constellations that are kind of agreed on around the world. That's not to say that cultures and traditions have their own constellations, but at least the worldwide recognized ones, there are 88, and many of them are based on Roman and Greek gods and goddesses, like Hercules. Hercules is a famous example, and Zeus, also known as Jupiter. You know, all of the planets, they're named after Roman gods and goddesses. And so we want to talk about some of these stories because sometimes, you know, there are some characters in the sky that get busy with both genders.
0: They do. And just in our discussions earlier, you said the night sky is basically a giant queer storybook.
1: Yeah.
0: What do you mean by that?
1: Well, yeah, I just mean that there are so many different stories of linking different people together and different creatures and objects in the night sky. And, yeah, I definitely want to get into some stories of where there are people who, you know, here's this one god and this god was with women and men and let's talk about it.
0: How far did back to do those queer threads come into the constellations?
1: It depends on what you kind of mean by how far back do they go, because some sort of threads that you think about, if you take Orion, for example, to answer your question, in ancient Mesopotamia, it was Ninshba, and Ninshba was a servant or someone who worked for the goddess Iana of love. However, over time, Ninshba got a different god to serve. And when Ninshba, so who was female, got a new god to serve, she was then serving Anu. And then her gender became male. And then, like, that same patch of sky has now become Orion, who is male, like the male hunter in the sky. And so it's not so much that, like, there's a queer thread in that story, but really you can look at that and go, that's a transmasc constellation.
0: And then that builds onto an Aboriginal theory, which we'll talk later about, which is kind of interesting. It's like, oh, maybe this transmasc likes to chase seven sisters.
1: Oh, I'll kick us off with some stories then. Little Jace, what star sign are you?
0: I am a Leo.
1: Ooh, you're a Leo, eh? I'm going to read your, not your fortune, but tell you a story about your star sign. Now, Leo is linked to Hercules. And essentially, Hercules had 12 labors to complete. And one of them was, slaying Leo the lion.
0: Oh,
1: so
0: well,
1: my apologies.
0: As long as he did it quick and easy.
1: So, as I said, Hercules had like 12 labors or quests. He had to fight Leo the lion. Another quest was to kill the seven-headed Hydra, that serpent-like monster that kept growing back its heads. And then Hera, an enemy of Hercules, made this even more challenging by sending a crab, aka Cancer, to keep pinching at Hercules' ankle to distract him. So when you're actually looking at the sky, these three things, Cancer the crab, Leo the lion, and Hydra, are all together in one patch of the sky.
0: In one constellation area.
1: Yeah.
0: Yeah.
1: Yeah. They're right next to each other. And so, you know, this is a bit challenging. This is a bit challenging. And Hercules called on his boyfriend, Iolaus, for help.
0: Bom.
1: And Iolaus was one of the most important of Hercules' many male lovers. Hercules had a lot. Like, depending on the list that you go by, mythological Hercules slept with anywhere from apparently 50 to 100 women who were not his wives, not to mention some men as well. So getting very, very busy, just like his dad, Zeus. Zeus was very busy and Hercules was also very busy.
0: So we could probably call him a bit of a himbo.
1: Yes, if you'd like, okay. If you want labels.
0: Yeah, let's give him a label.
1: Yes, love it. But Iolaus and Hercules had been traveling companions on many journeys, and Hercules was able to fight Leo the lion, but then was struggling a little bit with Hydra the serpent, because every time Hercules cut off a head would grow back. So it was Iolaus who actually had the idea of, what if I go around with like a burning torch and then just like burn all the stumps? And then that way the heads can't grow back.
0: As Hercules.
1: Yes, exactly. And so Hercules would like slice off a head and then Iolaus would go around with the torch. And then to fight or to get rid of Cancer the crab, Hercules just stepped on it. The end. but yeah, Leo the lion is linked to that. And there's also a Hercules constellation as well, but not in the same part of the sky. You can imagine that Hydra, Leo and Cancer don't really want to be next to Hercules in the sky.
0: Banished him somewhere. So what is your star sign and what can you tell me about yours?
1: I am just on the border of Gemini. And Gemini is really based on two stars, Castor and Pollux, who are also sons of Zeus. And Castor and Pollux were romantically linked to a lot of people, to Apollo and Hercules, actually. And I just want to point out that all four of these, Apollo, Hercules, Castor, Pollux, they are all sons of Zeus. However, they have different mothers, so I don't know, does that make it okay?
0: Maybe it does.
1: Maybe it does in Greek mythology. And so all of them were known for having boyfriends as well as female partners and lovers. And so Hercules kind of is tied in there. I did say in Greek mythology, everything is kind of linked. But what I love is that Castor, so one of the Gemini stars, is sometimes made reference to as Apollo's star.
0: Uh-huh.
1: Yep. So was linked romantically to Apollo, who is, of course, like the original Greek god, like the OG Greek god. And Apollo had girlfriends as well as boyfriends, and he represented physical perfection. I don't know, little Jace, have you ever seen pictures of Apollo, like statues of Apollo? Are you like, that is physical perfection, that is peak?
0: It's funny you say that because I have a statue of Apollo in my bedroom.
1: Naturally, in your
0: just
1: bedroom.
0: Just on one corner. But I don't let him look at me. I have to turn him around so he's not looking at me.
1: So you're just looking at Apollo's butt, is that?
0: Basically.
1: Yeah, okay.
0: And the Vitruvian man also was a figure of perfection.
1: Yeah.
0: Me, on the other hand, ultimate perfection.
1: Absolutely. Like, yeah. I'm looking at you right now. Mm-hmm.
0: I know,
1: mm-hmm.
0: right?
1: Mm-hmm. and so, yeah, with the ancient Greeks going like, oh, Apollo is physical perfection, it became the duty of all males to honor the gods by striving to develop a well-defined muscular body just like Apollo's. And because of this, they established gymnasiums, which were a central part of training. And the word gymnasium comes from the Greek for place of nakedness. And, you know, of course it does. Because,
0: I've been doing it wrong all my life.
1: Yeah, I know, right? I'm like, well, they said that they were honouring Apollo by going to the gym and working out. However, the rest of us might call it a cruising ground or something quite different.
0: No, depends where they get changed, I guess, doesn't it?
1: You know, if you have lots of male bodies perfectly sculpted, who's to say what happens?
0: That's true. I was just also thinking, there's statues of, on one of the men's saunas here in Melbourne, and they have four different statues of Greek gods, and one of them is Apollo, just alongside their pool.
1: And next up, we need your statue, because you are the physical perfection, epitome of physical perfection.
0: There's not enough room for all of this there.
1: Don't know what we want to say about the fact that you're like, not enough room for me too. Little Jason and I will be back in a moment to chat more about astronomy and stories of the stars, but in keeping in line with the theme, this is Fantasy by Demi Lovato as we fantasize about what we can see in the stars.

0: It's 7 a.m. on a Saturday, and whether you're an overachiever or a late night survivor, you're in the right place.
1: This is Early Birds on Joy 94.9. No fluff, no nonsense, just the tracks that wake you up and the talk that hopefully keeps you here.
0: Well, that's optimistic.
1: We're the morning alarm you actually want to hear.
0: Mostly because you can't snooze us.
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6: That was Fantasy by Demi Lovato, because we're featuring some bi, pan, bi plus artists, and also fantasy because a lot of the stories that we're talking about, perhaps fantasy, also maybe Apollo, physical perfection fantasy.
7: And my physical perfection.
6: Yes, absolutely.
7: It's just a big old fantasy, really.
6: Now, speaking of Apollo, Apollo makes me think of the sun. And when we think about the sun and the moon in different cultures, in different traditions and stories, the sun and moon can be male or female depending on who you ask and which cultures we're talking about. Now, in First Peoples' story, Little Jace, what genders are the sun and the moon, or is it different?
7: So it is very different. So in the majority of Aboriginal language groups across Australia, the assignment of gender to heavenly bodies is the reverse of most Western traditions. The sun is a woman. Nearly all cultures, such as the sun as Owalu or Wuri, is considered a female entity, and she's often represented as an ancestral woman who carries a torch or lights a fire across the sky to bring the light and the warmth, and she traverses back to her camp in the east every evening, which is really good to remember when you're going, where does the sun set? And you go, the sun sets in the east.
6: Present Cat jumping in, I think that Little Jace meant west in this case, because the sun rises in the east and sets in the west due to the rotation of Earth. And I kind of was like, oh, as we recorded this conversation, but we were going live, and so I didn't get a chance to jump in and ask, but I think that's what they meant.
7: So it's, I have to keep remembering that. My granddaughter often reminds me of that when she says, when I'll say, where does the sun end? And she goes, in the east. Mm-hmm. Is that cool?
6: Nailed it. I can drop you off in the middle of nowhere and you'll be able to work out where east.
7: She lives in the middle of nowhere. She lives in Kalgoorlie. So even, and so some of her Aboriginal teachings that she learns there are completely different to the ones that we would learn here in Nam. So it's quite fun. But the moon's also a man in Aboriginal culture. I think his name is Galindi, which sounds a little bit like Galinda. So let's just go with it. It's viewed as a male entity. According to many dreamtime narratives, the moon goes through its phases because of his wives or spirit ancestors chopped off pieces of him due to his laziness or wrongdoings. They really got the best of him there. And which is the reason why the phases of the moon are there, because it leads to his cyclical death and the rebirth as a new moon, which is kind of pretty.
6: And I love that. It really is weaving in together, like, careful watch of the sky over such a long time, weaving in that knowledge as well as the storytelling. Mm-hmm. And this is why I'm like, First Peoples are the first scientists, because those observations and learning from that is literally what science is. It's looking at things and learning from that. And so these stories about the cycles and things like that, we know now with Western science, like, catching up tens of thousands of years later, going, the moon has cycles and different phases and yada, yada, yada.
7: And so does our our seasons here. Like, I think last week where you were talking about different seasons here in Nam, and it's currently wombat season, June, July, August, it's wombat season, theoretically, but that also changes over a period of 8 or 9 years as well, so it can move itself depending, and you'll know what that season is anyway, because it gets just really a little bit chilly and a little bit foggy in the mornings, and that's when it's really hard and you've got to watch out for those wombats on the road.
6: Yeah. Well, yeah, it was because I was talking about seasonal lag. It's, you know, we've just passed a winter solstice, and so the days are getting slowly, slowly, slowly longer, so we're getting more sunlight, so why is it getting colder? And, yeah, it's almost as if we shouldn't be like, oh, these 3 months are this season and these 3 months are this season. We should perhaps be taking into account local Indigenous knowledge, because they know what's up.
7: Or maybe Wuri just wants to stay out of bed a little bit longer, so she just takes her time going across the horizon.
6: Beautiful. Are there any other stories that you'd like to share?
7: So you spoke earlier, you said, oh, I love the Seven Sisters. Mm. Tell me what you love about the Seven Sisters.
6: I love that there are so many stories about the Seven Sisters. So we're talking about a cluster of stars called Pleiades, or also known as Messier 45, but I like calling them Seven Sisters. As a little bit of a tangent, it's also Subaru. And if you ever look at the car logo of Subaru, it is based on the Seven Sisters cluster. However, you don't always see seven of the stars. Like, usually you look at the sky and you probably are going to count six of them. And there are stories about why sometimes you don't see the sevens in many different cultures and traditions. But yeah, next time you see a Subaru car logo, like, count the number of stars. It is the six of the Seven Sisters.
7: Look, I didn't know that when you told me about that. I was like, really? So I went online and had a look and, oh my God, it really is.
6: Yeah.
7: It's true.
6: But when I think about Pleiades or the Seven Sisters, it's that they're associated with the god Dionysus, and Dionysus was known for their transformations into a sheep. And because they transformed into a sheep, this has led some people to say that they were gender fluid.
7: Oh.
6: Yeah. And the Seven Sisters are also essentially said to have created the idea of drag queens at parties. They inspired people who came to their parties to wear female attire, have an over-the-top personality, and strive to provoke good humor and biting wit. So, you know, if that does not describe a drag queen, I don't know what does.
7: They're certainly cutting, aren't they? They're quite. And I remember back in high school reading The Bacchae, and that was about Dionysus as well. Mm-hmm. Now if I read The Bacchae, I'm going to look at it totally differently, because I never really looked at it in that way when I was younger. I just thought, oh, this is just an annoying book.
6: Mm. Well, not so here's much, another story.
7: Yeah, true. Yeah.
6: But what about your stories?
7: In the Aboriginal lore, it's about women's lore and the Seven Sisters. And it's probably one of the most recognised constellations that the Aboriginal community really follows. It's celebrated by groups, and I can't remember all the groups' names, but nearly every group will celebrate them. And they represent a group of women that are travelling across the sky, often escaping from a bad pursuit, which is basically their ex-husband, Orion.
6: Yes, well, I mean, Taurus the Bull is in between the Seven Sisters and Orion, and yeah, sometimes I'm like, oh, Taurus the Bull is protecting them from Orion.
7: Yes, and often he does, he'll fight back. But, you know, the Seven Sisters also tell us stories about different generations, and they also let us know when the cold weather is coming, when frosts are going to come, when we can only see, I think, only five of them. There is going to be a frost that night.
6: Mm-hmm.
7: But you know what? If you can see a whole lot of stars in the morning and it's around wombat season, you know you're getting a fog anyway, because it's going to be really, really cold.
6: Mm.
7: I mean, it's just predictability.
6: So, little Jace, we've been talking about stars that we can see and, like, constellations that we're like, okay, we see these stars, we're joining them together, and we see the shape of Orion, or we see the shape of Hercules. But what about the dark constellations, when we're looking in between the stars and the gaps of the stars? I know that not everyone around the world does that, but I know especially First People here in Australia have a lot of dark constellations that they look up to.
7: We do. We have Dinawan, which is in the Wiradjuri culture, and that is the emu in the sky. This is one of my favourite stories, and it is probably a bit long to tell on here because it also has a lot of facets to it.
6: Mm.
7: It's one my granddaughter loves telling me about, and whenever she comes to visit, we will always go out into a country, normally in the Yarra Valley, so because we can see it from there quite easily, and we'll sit there, and somewhere close to Southern Cross is the emu. Now, that emu changes all the time throughout the year, and it communicates vital environmental information, and most of it is pertaining to emus and when they're nesting, when they're mating, when they're hatching, and when different things are happening within our community. And I think it's a lot of fun. I love it, but it, I mean, I think it tells more other stories about different things that are going to happen and things that will happen with other people as well. I don't know the entire story about all those, but I do love that it shows just those little things, and it, sometimes it can be laying down. I love that because that's the male laying down, protecting the eggs. And then when he starts coming up just a little bit, you can tell that he's hatched his eggs and he's bringing them back in. So it's...
6: Yeah, I've heard similar stories with one of my favorite astronomers is a Gumilaroi woman, and she told me the story of this dark emu, and it's sometimes sitting on the horizon and yeah, depending on the time of year, sitting on the eggs or going into the watering hole and like sort of getting a drink at the same time that you probably want to be looking for water and getting a drink and things like that. So I think it's incredible that these stories that are really, you know, they're stories, but they're not just stories. They're telling us all sorts of information.
7: Yeah, they're really beautiful.
6: Hmm. Well, in honour of the dark emu, I know that in Burong constellations and stories, it's Chingul, but obviously there are many different names across many different language groups. But this is Clip My Wings by another bisexual artist, Montaigne.

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5: I'm Dr. Kat and I'm here with little Jace and we've been just grooving out to the Montane. Now, we've talked a lot about stars, little Jace. We've also talked about the dark constellations, which are that sort of the space between the stars where there are dust clouds blocking out light from the stars behind in the Milky Way. But now I want to talk about some planets. And I wondered, do you have a favorite planet?
6: I do. I love Venus.
5: Venus is beautiful. I do love Venus too.
6: I think it's the brightest thing that I see in the sky. And for me, like my wife has passed away, my first partner passed away, my second partner passed away, both my sons have passed away. And so I can talk to my ancestors through that planet and I know where it is. I tend to find out where it is. And if it's very visible, I will go to the lookout and I'll just sit there and I talk to them. And it is really good to talk to my ancestors that way.
5: Well, Venus is visible right now at twilight, so that's
6: but not in this weather.
5: Not in this weather, but yeah, if you look out to the west right at twilight, you do see Venus. Yes. Now, I like Venus as well because Venus is named after the Roman goddess of love and she's really hot. I think she's really hot.
6: What a pun.
5: Yes.
6: It is the hottest star, isn't it? It's the hottest planet, isn't it?
5: Yeah, hottest planet in our solar system. So it is not just me saying that she's hot. She is 460 degrees Celsius on the surface. The reason that Venus is so bright is because there's such a thick atmosphere around it reflecting lots of sunlight. So it looks very bright. But that's also, like, you can think of it as a very thick, heavy blanket. So that thick atmosphere is keeping it very hot. Whereas, you know, Mercury, the closest planet to the sun, does get very hot during the day, but then at nighttime, all that heat just escapes back out into space because there's no atmosphere, there's no like blanket to keep that heat in. So that's why Venus is hotter.
6: Can I ask what creates the atmosphere on Venus, or should I leave that for another show?
5: I feel like maybe leave that for another show in terms of the different atmospheres of different planets and their moons as well, because Titan, for example, one of Saturn's moons, is the only moon that we know of that also has like a thick atmosphere. And so when we look at Titan, we're like, oh, is this an example of what early Earth was like? Uh-huh. So, yeah, there's so much to go into there.
6: Yes, okay, I won't ask that one now.
5: But just thinking about love stories, because this is what I want to focus on Venus. So there are lots of mountains, and one is called Enimons, and that's named after the goddess of the cedar tree mountains. And then that mountain is further divided into different sections and areas. One of them is called Sappho Patera, and Sappho is named after Sappho of Lesbos.
6: I was wondering about that.
5: Yeah. So, greatest lyric poet of the ancient world and history's first documented lesbian or recorded lesbian. And it's actually from her island home of Lesbos that we get the term lesbian. Mm. So, you've got Sappho Patera, you've got the first lesbian on top of a goddess mountaining a goddess. There you go. Slipped another pun in there. So yeah, make of that what you will.
6: So I'm slowing the uptake this month today.
5: Mountaining. Just leave that one there. Another one of my favorite planets is Jupiter. Do you have any fun facts or stories about Jupiter, or is it mostly Venus?
6: Look, I don't know a heck of a lot about it. I do know that Zeus was part of it.
5: Yeah.
6: And he was a bisexual king. I also love the Tori Amos song called Hey Jupiter.
5: Yes. You know some great songs. But yes, you mentioned Jupiter and the link to Zeus, because Jupiter was Jupiter to the mm-hmm. ancient Romans, but known as Zeus to the ancient Greeks. And yes, our bisexual dad to many, many of the characters in Greek mythology.
6: He's a bit of a busy boy.
5: Very, very busy, just like Hercules, like yeah. I said, like father, like son. And four large moons orbit Jupiter, or Zeus, and I say four large moons because there are about 100 moons that orbit Jupiter, but four really big ones, Io, Callisto, Europa. These were all females that suffered due to Zeus's affection for them and love and attention. And then Jupiter's largest moon is named Ganymede. And in Greek mythology, Zeus fell in love with Ganymede, a young man of great beauty. So all these men with beauty, yourself, Apollo,
6: Ganymede. Yeah, but I don't have as many craters as Ganymede does.
5: I don't know how many craters Ganymede has.
6: Probably has plenty.
5: Probably more than you. So, yeah, this does give us a gay moon orbiting a bi planet. And after the Romans absorbed Greek myths into their own, Ganymede's name became slang for a young male partner of an older man. So yes. There you go. And then, you know, just next to Jupiter, I say just next to Jupiter, like there's a great bit of distance between Jupiter and Saturn, but that is the next planet in the solar system line. And I don't know if you've ever looked closely at the rings of Saturn through a telescope or seen images, but you've got the rings and then you've got little gaps between the rings.
6: Yep.
5: So those gaps are created by like moons that are going around the rings as well, and they're sort of like sweeping up material in their path. And one of them is Pan. So you've got...
6: I love Pan.
5: Yeah. You've got a moon called Pan that's creating the Encke gap. So that's one of the gaps on the outer edges of Saturn's rings. And Pan was frequently depicted in sculptures chasing both women and men. And definitely.
6: Pulled up to the max. Can I say that?
5: Oh, yes, absolutely.
6: Cool.
5: Bisexual or pansexual, the original Pan pretty much invented pansexuality, like was going after nymphs, boys, anything that wandered into the forest. And if you actually look at an image of Pan, I recommend that you do this, it does have a bulge in the middle because it is sweeping up all that material. Or maybe it's just excited to see us. I love that we both said us at the same time.
6: Yeah, look, I'd get that excited too if I had that many bling, that much bling flying around.
5: Yes.
6: I mean, it's a bit exciting. It's gold, it's beautiful, and it's very made of ice and rock, but, you know, it's still pretty.
5: Love it. And you know what? I love that we are surrounded in space by objects like asteroids and comets, because most of Saturn's rings, for example, that's like bits of ice and rock and dust that are orbiting around Saturn as a planet. And things get drawn in by each other's gravity. And that's, you know, some of these are going to dance together for the rest of time, and some of them share their space for only a brief moment, but they're forever changed by that encounter, however brief it is, because that's how gravity works. And I think that also could be said for a lot of relationships as we talk about people. And I'm going to force a little line in there. Because, you know, some orbits, they're short, and some last a lifetime, and some break apart and reform as something new. But if the solar system can cope with chaotic, ever-evolving relationships, I think so too can we as humans.
6: Well, we should.
5: And, you know, I think what's beautiful is that these threads of stories that connect us throughout, like, vast amount of time from ancient history, millennia, all the way to now, they also connect us over unimaginable distances out into space as well. And I think that's really, really beautiful. And queer people have always been here. They've always looked up to the stars. So when you next look up at the night sky, maybe you can feel some of that love and that connection that's part of being in that story.
6: Mm.
5: Yeah.
6: And don't forget to look near the Southern Cross and you will see the dark emu.
5: Yes.
6: If you look hard enough, you'll realise, oh, it is there.
5: Mm. Especially if you're away from light pollution.
6: Yeah.
5: Yeah. Light gets in the way.
6: It does.
5: All of our city lights drowning out light from the stars, and that's really not great for Indigenous astronomy. So in the countryside, dark skies.
6: Yep.
5: Beautiful. Well, thank you so much, Little Jace, for sharing some of your stories. Don't go anywhere because you're going to be in the hot seat in just a moment.
6: Oh, God. Okay.
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5: You're listening to Science Queries. I'm Dr. Kat and I'm here with Joy Liberty, Little Jace. And Little Jace, it's time for the rapid fire questions.
6: I'm scared, I think.
5: What's the best thing about science? Nothing to be scared of.
6: Well, that works. Oh, is that the question?
5: Yes, what
6: is the best thing about science?
5: That's the question.
6: I think the best thing about science is that it's not religion.
5: Okay, what do you mean by that?
6: Oh,
5: don't look too closely.
6: Social media, science, people get the wrong ideas about science and reality, and they think that, like, two genders, rah, rah, rah, and then they fail to imagine that science is actually telling you there's more. So, yeah.
5: And who is your science role model?
6: You.
5: Oh, my gosh, Little Jace.
6: I don't know anybody else. Maybe my science teacher, who I once had a big, huge argument with. And so reversing all the way back to what I just said then, I always never believed in evolution because I was so involved in the church. See, the church really clicked up my head.
5: Mm.
6: But now I fully understand evolution and having a doctorate in hermeneutics and exegesis, I can actually figure out that evolution fully exists within that scope.
5: Yeah, and that's the thing, right? Like, if you look at Genesis, for example, and, like, you know, the 7 days, you know, there are different ways of looking at what those 7 days represent.
6: Mm.
5: It doesn't necessarily literally have to be 7 days.
6: Absolutely.
5: Who is your queer hero?
6: Oh, you know what? I really don't know, but...
5: Too many people.
6: The fact that Hercules and Zeus have been buggerizing around this world for about, I'm going to take both of those and then take their example and then go out on the town tonight.
5: Love that. Have fun.
6: I'll try.
5: After the final episode of Big Bye Questions. And if you were to pick a field of science to jump into, if you were like, okay, I'm going to drop everything, I'm going to become a scientist, what would your passion be?
6: Bees.
5: Ooh, bees are so good.
6: Yeah, I'd have to follow them because, I mean, without bees, we don't survive.
5: Yeah, without bees, like, bees give us a third of the food on our table, on our plates. Yeah,
6: and they've only got tiny little legs too.
5: Hmm.
6: So you've got to get a lot of those little tiny little bee legs to make up half a meal.
5: Yeah, and there are so many different species. There are like 2,000 species of Australian bees. Just, I missed it. That flew over my head just like a bee did.
6: Yes, they do supply a third of our meals, yes. And I love that.
5: Well, thank you so much, Little Jace. That brings us back down to Earth from a night of constellations and cosmic drama and crushes, and proof that the sky has always been, you know, perhaps much queerer and more complicated than a tidy textbook might suggest. And we've met bisexual gods and wingmen and moons, perhaps with better dating stories than the rest of us, but somehow it still sort of hangs together in one beautiful and messy universe. Thank you for being in this universe with me, Jason.
6: Thank you.
5: And thank you, everyone. I'm Dr. Kat. I'll catch you next Tuesday on Science Queries on Joy 94.9. And playing you out in honour of all of these Greek heroes, we've got Greek Tragedy by the Wombats.

0: We acknowledge the traditional owners of the land, the Boonwurrung people of the Kulin Nation. 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We acknowledge that sovereignty was never ceded.
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2: Hello and good evening. 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And we have a big show for you this evening. We are going to give you some world news, some things, some positive news actually that's happening up in New South Wales. A couple of things there. We're going to be talking to you about our Trans Ally of the Week. We've got an amazing guest in the studio. We're going to be playing some fabulous music too. So how is everyone's week going?
3: Mine's going good.
2: What's been happening, Joss? Tell us.
3: Well, I'm healthy and happy, and
2: that's a good start.
3: I had the unexpected day off today, and I got lots of sleeping achieved today. I'm quite proud.
2: How many hours
3: of the level of sleep? let's say, what time did you wake me up, Jen? Was it about 1:30 when you rang me? Yeah. So
2: you slept all the way through the night until 1:30 today?
3: Yeah. So wow. That's easily 12, 13, 14 hours.
2: That's a good stint.
3: Yep.
2: That's
3: so
2: a good stint of sleep.
3: All raring to go now.
2: You're feeling good.
3: I am.
2: And did you get up to much on the weekend? What did you two get up to?
4: I done absolutely nothing but work pretty much the last couple of weekends. So
2: yeah. Nice.
4: I've not a minute.
3: No.
4: Anything.
3: Although you did spend a bit of time at your favourite pub for their 20th birthday celebrations.
4: Oh, yeah. Well, we've got to do that, but it's still put in a full day.
3: Yeah. Oh, and I went to a birthday party for a friend of mine at this place that serves Japanese pancakes, and you also get free matcha if you get a little pottery figure and you paint it while you're there.
2: That's fun.
3: And you get, I think we got to stay for 2.5 hours or something and painted them up, and I went and picked them all up today. Mine is this glorious, glossy, shiny pink slug. It's just beautiful.
2: Love. Beautiful. It sounds like the worm from Labyrinth. Do you remember the worm from Labyrinth that sitting on the wall? Do you know the movie?
3: I haven't seen
2: David
3: it
2: Bowie?
3: Since I was a kid. So
2: anyway, this little pink worm on the wall, it sounds a bit like that.
3: Yeah.
2: And how was your weekend, Quinn?
5: Yeah, fabulous. My week's been great. I'm moving out, moving house. So I moved out today and had movers come along, and that was fun. Pretty good. Actually, no, it went pretty smooth and swimmingly. They came at 8 a.m. I had to be up at 6. That was the worst part.
2: Yeah.
3: But oh, my goodness. Do you do 6 a.m. ever?
5: Yeah, actually quite a bit. I actually like an early rise. What I normally do is wake up really early, get a whole bunch of stuff done, and then sleep for a little bit, and then wake up again and kind of go and be a night owl. So I kind of sleep a little bit during the day kind of thing.
3: Split your day in two.
5: I think it's because of all of the hospo that I've done. I'm sleeping from 9 a.m. to anyway, that's so boring. So I was up at 6.
2: Let's all share our sleep schedules.
5: Right? So it went pretty smooth. And then I did sleep during the day, got ready, came here.
2: Perfect.
5: Yeah. How was your weekend?
2: It was good. I was a social butterfly. I feel from Saturday through till even last night, even tonight, every night I've been out of the house doing something. But I caught up with some friends. I went to my friend's partner's DJ gig on Saturday night, which was fun. And then had some dinners with friends as well over the weekend, which was lovely. It's been nice, actually. Yeah, I've been very well behaved the last 2 weekends, which I'm actually kind of shocking myself.
3: It's a little out of character for you.
2: It really is. I'm going to start to get a twitch soon and turn into a she-devil. I don't know what's going to happen.
5: Fun. Yeah, my weekend was pretty good too. I did go out quite a bit. It didn't go too hard, except for on Sunday night, ended up wasn't going to go out, and then a dear sister was convincing me to go out, and I went out and stayed quite late, but it was really fun because I didn't have work the next day. So
2: good. Let your hair down. Why not?
3: Were you performing at all over the weekend?
5: No, I wasn't performing.
2: Just for the crowd, in the crowd.
5: Just for the strangers.
2: And some voluntary performing in the crowd. we are going to go to our first song for this evening. So this is a brand new track by Miley Cyrus, who I believe now just goes by Miley. That's what I read, that Miley now goes just by Miley.
3: Redefined herself for this new album.
2: Yeah, so this song is called Bass Persuaders.
3: Persuades.
6: Persuades. Oh, God. I'm so terrible at reading sometimes. Well, this is Bass Persuades by Miley. 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

0: Welcome back to the Gender Agenda here on Joy 94.9 with your hosts Rebecca, Quinn, Jocelyn and Jen. And we're going to be giving you some good trans news. So we're going to be playing some trans news from, you know, around the country. And we're going to hit it, Joss.
1: Oh.
2: Trans news.
0: So we're giving you some trans news. So up in New South Wales, a transgender health worker has been awarded $35,000 after their dead name was requested by an employer. So the New South Wales Civil Administration Tribunal has mandated that a transgender healthcare worker be paid $35,000 after he was forced to disclose his previous name. So the tribunal found that a name check condition, part of the Northern New South Wales Local Health District internal recruitment process undergone by the man in 2023, indirectly discriminated against him by forcing him to disclose to colleagues that he had previously gone by female names, thereby outing himself. What do we all think about this?
3: Well, it should never have happened.
0: Yeah, it's really interesting, I think, because I know from like many, many times that I've had to like through a work situation, I've had to do a police check. And every time I do the police check, it's like, have you been known by any previous names? And I remember like every time I would have to do this, I was like, oh God, I have to do this again. And after doing it for a while, I started, because my birth name was, let's just say it was gender neutral, but my middle name definitely wasn't. So whenever I would do police checks, I would just do my first name and my previous first name, my birth name and my last name, but I would always like leave out the middle name because I thought if I put my middle name in, it's going to give it away.
3: Yeah.
0: So, and I thought, I wonder if they're going to like catch on to that and say this wasn't your full previous last name, but nothing's ever happened. The police checks still go through, but I've also been tempted just to not do it and to see what happens and see if they're like, oh, there's some information missing, because that information does go back to the employer. Like they get the confirmation of your police check and I've seen them and it does have the information that you filled in and it does say your previous names.
3: Oh, really?
0: Yeah.
3: I don't think that's on. That should not happen because employers aren't entitled to that information. They are entitled to, yes, confirmed your identity. Yes, it has been confirmed. Tick the box. That's it.
0: Yeah.
3: And B, no criminal history. Or yes, there is a criminal history. That's all they're entitled to. They're not entitled to all that other previous addresses, names.
0: Yeah, because it's not a part of like the final like police check. Like it'll just say like your name and it'll say like you don't have any criminal convictions or that kind of thing. But what it is on is your actual application process. So a lot of employers, they do it through like an internal system and then they'll get emailed the application that you've submitted, if that makes sense.
3: Oh.
0: So it's not actually on the actual police check itself. It's on the application that you've submitted in. But this is different. This was a different situation where this person was forced to disclose to a colleague as opposed to doing a process that's like a police check.
3: Yeah.
0: Really interesting. But great that they have been awarded $35,000. I'm gonna preach transphobia at work and get some money. I'm joking. My work is very, very inclusive and very supportive of who I am as a person, so I can't do that, unfortunately. But some other really positive news up in New South Wales. New South Wales and Sydney are doing some good things, which is nice. But Ollie Arkins has unanimously been elected as Deputy Lord Mayor of Sydney. That's a pretty big stint. Like,
3: well, tell us, who is Ollie Arkins and why is that such a magnificent bit of news?
0: I will share. So first term Labor councillor Ollie Arkins has been unanimously elected as the Deputy Lord Mayor of Sydney, making her the first openly trans person elected to the City of Sydney. So despite Arkins' election marking a tremendous victory for the LGBTQA plus community, the councillor had made it clear that her commitment is to Sydney and her election will be a win for all who are vibrant to the city and her life there. So she lived in Sydney for a really long time. She actually described it initially as welcoming, diverse and affordable. I don't know about the last bit. It's definitely not. But she's also said that contradicting to that, she's also been there during times of when they've had the worst lockout laws, eye-watering rents and policing policies that attempt to put music festivals out of business. So some of the things she's really wanting to prioritise is like affordable.

0: I didn't think that would happen.
1: I'd never heard of her before until I saw this. So she's kind of under the radar as like a little politician.
0: Yeah.
1: Political leader. Is that what you call them? Oh, no, they're not really politicians, are they?
2: Well, they are kind of. Are they? Yeah.
0: Totally.
2: Yeah.
0: Yeah. Well, that's good, especially in contrast to the news in Sydney with all of the raiding that's happened on Oxford Street.
2: Mm.
0: Thoughts go out to all of the Sydney queers who have been raided and...
1: We're back to that old chestnut.
0: Yeah.
2: And tone-deaf police sort of coming back and saying, well, I don't know why they keep leaving the venue if they've got nothing to hide. Like, come on.
1: Yeah.
0: Yeah.
2: Like, who wants to be subjected to police searches for nothing?
0: Yeah.
1: Exactly.
0: It's also like there's no other places where there's a worse problem of that happening.
2: Ugh.
0: Yeah.
1: Well, we are actually going to go to a quick break and then we're going to come back and talk to you about who our trans ally is a week and give you some updates on some local events that are happening, that are coming up. So we'll be right back. 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
2: Welcome back to The Gender Agenda on Joy 94.9. We're all just sitting here looking at each other going, who's speaking?
1: You are.
2: It's me.
1: It's you.
2: So we've got some more news. And this one, this time we're coming back local to, back to NAM. Transgender Victoria has announced...
1: What was that noise?
2: It was me trying to say trans without the R in it.
1: Are you trans?
2: They have listed the finalists for the 2026 Trans Visibility Awards. The winners will be announced at the Transgender Revel Gala later on this year. And, there's 24 finalists in a range of categories, including a new category for sporting icons. What other categories have we got, Jen?
5: Regional Star Award, Changemaker Award, Most Influential Award, Young Leader Award, there's a variety of different things.
2: And the Legacy Awards for trans people aged 55 or above.
1: You could go to that one.
2: Not until next year.
1: Well, speaking of which, you've won an award, right, previously? What did you get?
2: I got the inaugural Most Influential
1: Award. Wow.
2: Probably because it was sponsored by Joy. At the time.
1: Oh, really?
2: I don't know.
0: No,
1: you deserve that, Joss. You definitely do. I mean, if I was going to get nominated award, I think I'd choose Young Leader of the Award for people aged 18 to 30.
0: Oh, really? Yeah.
2: Okay.
0: I didn't think it was called the Mutton Dress as Lamb Award.
2: And the Biggest Liar Award goes to...
0: What would I win? I think I could win the Sporting Award, probably. A little bit of sporty spice for me.
1: Unsung Hero? Changemaker. I mean, these are pretty amazing titles, so it'll be really interesting to see. And so when is the actual event happening?
2: That is a very good question. If only we'd written it down.
1: It's at the bottom of the page.
2: Oh, hang on. Jen knows.
5: The Gala Ball's on the 28th of November.
2: Ah.
5: And tickets are on sale now, so go to
2: tgv.org.au.
5: Yeah, to get tickets. Yeah, because the tickets will increase in price as we get closer to the event.
1: So right, get in early.
2: They are slightly cheaper for members of the trans community. So
1: that's good.
2: Make sure you get in. And free for mob.
1: free for Mob.
2: Yeah.
1: Which is good. And we also have a Fringe Festival, which is coming up. So Fringe Festival is the annual 20-day celebration of independent art running from the 29th of September to the 18th of October. And Quinn, you said there were some like trans artists, performers that were going to be there?
0: Yes. Well, of course, it's going to be Tea for Tea, which is

0: already sold out, and a Piper Scott show. I can't remember where it is at the moment, but One Night is already completely sold out.
1: Oh, One Night sold out. Okay. It's like, yeah. I've been every single year, and I'm like, what? I can't miss out. I didn't even know it was on. No.
0: Yeah, I can't remember. My friend Ed Moon is performing, and that night has already sold out, so I can't see my friend. Oh. But yeah. So that's on. If you can get a ticket to the other night, good luck. Strictly for trans people only. There's also a show called Kissing Booth. The interactive spectacle Kissing Booth is, let me sit in front of the microphone, open for business. The multi-award-winning, chronically comical, chaotic clown faces trials, tribulations, tyranny, and the ultimate triumph. This is at Trades Hall, hosted by Booth the Clown, who is a trans mask performer.
1: Has Kissing Booth been on before? It seems to be a name I remember hearing from previous festivals, but might have been a different show.
0: Yeah, it might be a bit of a staple. Of course, Yummy will be performing the drag cabaret show, which we saw at the
1: Globe Victoria Pride Awards. Yes,
0: the Victorian Pride Awards. So that's really exciting.
1: They were quite good.
0: Yes, and featuring a whole bunch of trans feminine performers. And the Fringe Festival, go check out the Motley Bear House, because that generally also has a lot of cabaret and burlesque shows, which has a lot of trans artists performing. So yeah, get on it.
2: Sounds fun. Well, we also have, it's Bisexuality Day tomorrow. Is that right, Jen?
3: That's right, yeah.
2: Great.
4: Yes.
2: Yeah.
4: Well, I don't know what else.
0: News on that later.
2: And well, happy bisexual.
1: We're super excited about it.
4: Well, as far as I'm aware, there's no bicycles in the show. You know, bisexuals in Among Us.
2: Oh, I'm a little bit heteroflexible. I've had a few wines.
0: I'm definitely bisexual.
2: Our guest is bisexual.
1: Oh, there we go. Okay.
0: I've stated on this show multiple times that I'm queer and, yeah, definitely identify as bisexual. So tomorrow I will be going down on multiple people. So, you know. Yeah.
2: That's called being a slut.
1: I was going to make a dirty joke out of it, and then you just went right ahead and was just like, there's nowhere to go
0: Taking
1: with that.
0: Taking all applicants. One day only.
2: Fully celebrating your day. Yes. Come one, come all.
0: Exactly.
1: That's the way to do it.
2: Happy bisexual day.
1: Oh, my goodness.
2: All right. And the final thing we're going to be talking about in this segment is we're going to be highlighting an ally of the week. So this one's probably going to be one of my favorites, I'm going to have to say. So our ally of the week this week is Lady Gaga. So she's a really strong, active ally to the transgender community, using her global platform, music and public speeches to fight for trans rights and visibility. So some of the things she's done is standing up for youth. So in an interview with Bill Gates, and I remember this interview, she discussed why she refused to deny false rumors from her early career that claimed that she was a man. She chose not to fight the rumors because she did not want a young person facing similar bullying to feel that being associated with being trans is shameful. And this was like quite, I'm going to say 2010 or something like that. And he was interviewing her and he was like, oh, there's rumors that you're a man. And she's like, so what if I am? She's like, would it be so bad? And like, she was kind of saying it like that, as opposed to, I guess, like other people that might be like, oh, no, I'm not. Why would you say that? So instead of that, she's just kind of lent into it.
0: What would be so wrong if I had a penis?
2: Yes. It was so good. So good. And of course, she's got like incredible hits like Born This Way, so her iconic pop anthem that explicitly includes the line, no matter gay, straight, or bi, lesbian, transgender life, I'm on the right track, baby, I was born to survive. So she has like explicit language and lyrics that speak to the trans community. But she also has the Born This Way Foundation. So it was co-founded the organization to provide mental health resources to stop bullying and create safe spaces for LGBTQA+ youth. And she's also done a lot of public activism. So she frequently speaks out against anti-trans political orders, protests daily violence against trans individuals, and defends public figures facing online hate. But one of the most outstanding things I think she's done in the sense of supporting trans folks is in her Grammy Awards speech, she was standing on the stage next to Bruno Mars. And while accepting the award alongside Bruno Mars, she told the audience, and I'm going to see if I can actually see if I can do this. So let's see if this actually works, because we were going to upload this in the system and it didn't work. So I'm going to try. But this is what she said.
5: I just want to say tonight that trans people are not invisible. Trans people deserve love. The queer community deserves to be lifted up. Music is love. Thank you.
2: So well done, Lady Gaga. So she's standing on the Grammy, like the stage of the Grammys, like getting her award, and then she's like, you know, giving the love out to the trans community, saying that all those beautiful things. So we love Lady Gaga. So thank you for being our ally.
0: Yeah, and the kind of reason that we chose her this week, right, is because she just had a baby.
2: She did have a baby.
0: So congratulations,
1: Baby Gaga.
0: Baby Gaga. And I love, in one of her other interviews, she gets asked, would you be like completely devastated if your child wasn't gay? And she was like, yes, absolutely.
2: Oh, really?
0: Yeah, she did say that like 10 years ago. So it's kind of funny that she's actually had a kid now. And
2: it'd be quite cute if her baby's first words were Gaga.
0: Oh my God, instead of mama, that's, yeah.
2: Gaga.
1: Gaga.
2: Gaga. Well, congratulations, but, like, Lady Gaga.
0: Like, Gaga.
2: Yeah, and it's asking little claws.
0: Yeah.
2: Little claws. Well, thank you, Lady Gaga, for being our ally, and congratulations on your baby. So we're going to go to Lady Gaga track, and of course, we're going to play Born This Way by Lady Gaga. 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
5: Welcome back to the Gender Agenda on Joy 94.9. We have a wonderful guest in the studio, Spider. Spider is a South Asian visual artist, musician, filmmaker, and live sound engineer based in Melbourne. They are physically disabled, unsupported by the NDIS, and currently in transitional housing. Their goal is to raise enough money for their top surgery and for any leftover funds to go to urgent mutual aid and gender-affirming surgeries in the community. Spider is also the host of Mama Chen's open mic every Wednesday night and sound engineer there with a wonderful trans community uplifting each other much of the time. It's mostly like trans people. We'll get a little bit more into the event later, but let's start with Mama Chen's now. But how are you going, Spider? How's your evening?
6: I'm doing so well, honestly. Like, I'm having such a great day. Just spent yesterday by the river, really taking in the sun, imagining what it's going to feel like when I get top surgery, yes, like on my chest. Yeah, I'm really excited.
5: Oh my gosh, that is so exciting. Well, we are so excited to have you in the studio here tonight and so excited to talk a little bit about you. So Mama Chen's open mic, it is mostly musicians and poets. Mm-hmm. What got you into music? You're a musician too. What got you into music?
6: I feel like music was something that was just something that I've always been into. My mom is an incredible singer. So is my grandmother as well and my auntie. And just in my family in general, the arts is like something that we seem to all be pretty good at. So
5: that's beautiful.
6: Yeah,
5: that's wow, really gorgeous that you've got that kind of in like your family.
6: I'm so lucky.
5: At home, have you had any kind of like training or classes or anything like that? Self-taught?
6: I was self-taught for the most part, and then I think when I was around 15 I took a couple of jazz singing lessons, which is pretty fun. And then I got really into I guess decolonizing the way that I came about music. And so I wanted to go back to my roots and started learning Hindustani classical singing. Wow. In 2020. Yeah, so I've done a lot of live shows singing in that style, and I was a disciple for a while from Dr. Chandranath Chatterjee, and I got a scholarship to Delhi to study.
5: What? Yeah. Oh my God. This is a whole backstory that, like, wow, in my research, I did not find at all. Wow. Yeah. That's incredible.
6: Mm-hmm.
5: I mean, we've got so many other questions, but I want to ask more about that, but maybe we'll move on to.
7: Yeah. So I guess speaking a little bit about, Mama Chen's, we spoke about that initially. It's a very trans, like, inclusive environment. Do you have like any favorite memories of Trans Joy, like in being within that space?
6: Oh my God, that's like honestly the best question. I feel like there wouldn't even just be one moment. I feel like the moment you step foot into Mama Chen's, like there's so many trans people just enjoying each other's company and feeling safe. And I feel like that's the best feeling as a live sound engineer, being able to feel like I can facilitate that space for people as well. Yeah, I wouldn't have a specific moment. I definitely know that I do feel just like my best, and like I've really done a good job when I feel like there's someone else who's trans on the stage and they feel comfortable enough to perform. I'm like, because we don't really get that many spaces to feel like we can perform in and just not feel like we're going to be judged. I think especially if we're in the midst of transitioning or finding our voice or things like that. So I think that that's definitely something that I cherish.
7: That's amazing. It's beautiful.
5: Yeah. I mean, honestly, I feel like I could answer that question like a little bit for you, because the last time I went, completely unbeknownst to me, there were 5 trans women performing in one night. Like, none of us knew each other. And by the end, we all like had a drink together, like while you were packing up. And it was, yeah, it was a really nice time. And like these 2 random cis girls came over and they bought us drinks as well. And they like were,
6: as they should,
5: giving us compliments. They should.
6: Reparations.
5: Yes. And they kind of made us like feel like, you know, the stars and the musicians. And it was really cool and really like, whoa, this doesn't happen everywhere. So thank you for curating that vibe. What got you into sound engineering and hosting at Mama Chen's?
6: You know what? It's actually so funny. I never thought I would be a live sound engineer ever.
5: Really?
6: Yeah, no, it wasn't on my cards.
5: What did you think? Like business manager, accountant? I'm joking.
6: Oh, absolutely. That's totally my
7: vibe. With crunchy numbers.
6: Yeah. If you could see me, I'm wearing like Carhartt and baggy pants, and I definitely do not look like an accountant.
7: Not at all. No, you don't. No.
6: But I think what got me into it was I just wanted to take a risk. I felt like in my music, especially growing up, as a woman and being so proud of that, I felt like I didn't have control over my music, especially as a woman of color. And so then when I started finding myself and realizing that I was trans mask, I saw like a lack of trans people in the music industry doing live sound and being musicians in general, which I feel like has changed recently, which is really nice, or maybe I'm just seeing more come to front. But I think that's what got me into it, is I wanted to be able to know what was going on. I didn't want to step on the stage and be like, I don't know what I'm doing. And then I fell in love with it, and I was like, wait, this is really nice. I actually get to cultivate the same safe space for other people, not just a safe space for myself. And so now I feel like I have a lot more control over my music, and yeah, that's really refreshing. I think the last like place I really want my music to be is in the hands of like, you know, a white guy, to be honest, like a cis white guy.
5: So true. And I won't like throw shade, but low-key, there's another open mic in Footscray that is run by like a guy, and he sound engineers, and he does like nothing, and it's not my favorite, but lovely place, but I'm not gonna say what it is. So yeah, it's like really great.
7: So what I guess like advice would you give to people that are wanting to get into like live music and performing, or even like sound engineering? Like, what advice would you give people that want to get into that creative space?
6: I definitely think that if you're trans, if you're femme, just do it. Like, we need to take up space. We need to take up more space. And I definitely think, like for me, it was just, I sent a cold email. I sent one of the other sound engineers, Victor, an email. I said, hey, you know, I've been really wanting to learn how to do sound engineering, and if you'll have me, I'd love to come and shadow you for a few weeks. And Victor emailed me back like weeks later and was like, yeah, sounds good.
7: And you're in.
6: Yeah, and then I did it and it was so scary. It was so scary. But now I'm, you know, doing work at Moondog Brewery, and I'm doing, you know, here and there freelance jobs of sound engineering, pretending like I know what I'm doing. No, I'm kidding. But yeah, it's just
5: you been totally so good. Know what you're doing. It sounds great. You make my voice sound tolerable, which is nice.
6: It's so easy too. It's such a beautiful voice.
5: That was so me fishing for a compliment. I was so waiting for you. I was like, imagine if you were like, no, it's ugly. Yeah, it's so much work. yeah, that's so beautiful. Wow, getting things done. It's like, it is scary. But also like, love that trans tenacity of like, yeah, I want to learn how to sound an engineer, so I'm just going to do
6: it. Literally just send that email.
5: Yeah.
6: Oh my God. Like, no one's going to be able to find who you are if you're just sitting in your room. And we'd love to do that. What is with us? We love to do that. We're just like, oh my God.
5: We do be sitting in our rooms quite a bit.
6: And it's like, no, babe, like, step outside for a second, please.
7: Oh my goodness. So, I mean, like, you're also a songwriter too. So,
6: I am, yeah.
7: What inspires your writing?
6: I feel like so many things.
7: You spoke a little bit about it earlier, like going back to like your heritage as well.
6: Yeah, absolutely. I definitely feel like my identity plays such a big role in that. My life experiences, what I've been through, I have kind of shifted the direction of where my songwriting is going at the moment, because I do feel like words have a lot of weight. And I've been trying to think of how, because I wallow a lot. You know, I make very, like, stereotypically non-binary.
7: Hopefully not in your room, though. Not wallowing in your room, wallowing outside.
6: Oh, yes, wallowing both. Inside and outside, I take it with me.
7: Yeah, okay, good.
6: It walks with me along the journey. But yeah, I feel like I sing a lot about my heritage, a lot about my identity, too. And I love singing about how being trans has, you know, affected my relationships as well. Mm. You know, yeah, the people that I've loved, my family, all of these things. It's really important to me to share that story because I hope that when someone listens to it, they can find a home in what I've written. Yeah.
7: It's very personal and very vulnerable and writing in a way that's going to connect with others. That's really beautiful.
6: Yeah.
5: And it is beautiful. Like, it is absolutely gorgeous. And
6: oh, thank you so much. That means so much to me.
5: And everybody does. Like, at Mama Chen's, whenever you have the opportunity to perform, I think, yeah, there are a lot of Spider fans in the audience. And there's a lot of people connecting with your
6: song. Oh, yay!
5: Yeah, for sure.
6: It makes me so happy.
5: Absolutely.
7: Can I ask you, this? I'm just throwing this out there, but what inspired your name Spider?
6: That's such a good question.
5: That is.
6: I get asked this quite often, and I feel like it was so long ago. I can't even remember, but I do know that the spider, it was actually my stage name at first. So it's kind of a placeholder name at the moment until I find a name that I'm really comfortable with. But yeah, I'm terrified of spiders. Like, they scare the hell out of me. I grew up in like kind of regional Gold Coast kind of area. So many spiders. I have like so many memories of like, you know, like trees lined with spiders, and like I had so many nightmares growing up. And so I thought, wouldn't it be funny if my name was Spider? And then through my name being Spider, I fell in love with them. Now I'm like obsessed.
7: You could have called yourself Arachnophobia.
6: Oh, I could. That's kind of sick. That's kind of sick. That's cool DJ name.
5: Arachnophobia.
6: Maybe if you guys see Arachnophobia. It's me, and I'm a DJ.
7: Yeah, it's you. Yeah. Right? Yeah, DJ Arachnophobia. That's
6: kind of
7: cool.
6: Yes, it kind of is.
7: That's very cool.
5: But I also just love that, yeah, like facing your fears like very head on. It's a very trans thing to do as well,
6: I feel. Yeah, for sure. But I was also like in a group of like 50 punk musicians in, you know, Queensland. Everyone's names was Bones or...
5: Sure, so Spider wasn't like that out of the ordinary
6: for
5: that community. Like,
6: okay, this guy, Spider.
7: Well, we are going to be hearing more from you. We're actually going to be talking about an upcoming event with you in the next segment, but we're going to go to a quick break. 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

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I look different. I sound different. 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Older. And there's a disc.

0: Welcome back to the Gender Agenda here on Joy 94.9. We are talking to the wonderful Spider, who's been talking to us about their music.
1: Hello.
0: About their journey, like through their history of their culture and just who they are as a person, sound engineering, all the wonderful things that you're doing. But I'm going to throw to you, Quinn, because we're going to talk about an up-and-coming event that's coming up.
2: Yes, so held on October the 16th at the Tote Hotel from 6 p.m. till 12 a.m. Spider is raising money for their top surgery, double incision. It is a one night event in NAM, crowd funding for the Mob Fund, the Mob Strong Fund, and Spider's top surgery fundraiser. I'm going to apologize. That was horrendously said. I'm going to try again. The Mob Strong Fund and Spider's top surgery fundraiser. The Mob Strong Fund is an ongoing mutual aid fund set up by Mob for Mob. This makes supporting mutual aid and Mob easy and allows multiple requests to be met. The Mob Strong Fund was created to quickly and directly respond to financial support requests from Blackfellas. Whether it's rent, groceries, health costs, or crisis needs, we see the requests and we move funds straight to the community. No strings attached or state involvement. Well, Spider, this is really incredible. So can you tell us a little bit about this upcoming event? What has inspired you to make it a live event fundraiser? What's happening? Who's going to be there? Give me the tea. Give me the scoop.
1: Oh, my God. It's going to be so amazing. This has been such a big process. All of us have been working so hard to make this happen. It is my first event that I'm holding, which is so excited. And we're going to have... Thank you so much. And yeah, we're going to be having henna on the night too. We're going to be having custom screen printed tops made by Mira Mira Me Art. And yeah, we're just like a group of like queer people who were like, well, I need to kind of raise 20K somehow. And I was like, you know what? I want to make it so we're all shaking our butts.
2: Yeah,
1: you know, like... just good music. The whole lineup as well is queer and BIPOC as well. The headliner is July, who is our ballroom scene icon for the House of Diesel. And yeah, we've got Brown Sugar Princess as well, and Girl Whatever, and Primary Thug, Control V. Yeah, so a lot of jungle, a lot of club rap. Yeah, electronic pop. It's going to be very... Jersey club as well, a little bit of mix of reggaeton and afrobeats.
2: Yes, I love a bit of reggaeton.
1: It's gonna be so good.
2: That is so incredible. It is a huge collaboration and huge undertaking.
1: So massive.
2: So many people, so many hands on deck, so many like facets of this. Like, it's not just top surgery fundraiser, it's not just like the Mob Strong Fund fundraiser
1: for sure,
2: it's not just DJs, it's not just artists. Yeah. It's not like, it's everything, which
1: yeah
2: is, wow.
1: It's community care. Yeah. You know, I feel like historically as trans people, we've always come together, you know, to survive, and especially in ways where we party the hell out of the night, you know what I mean? And it works. And it's work. That's how we've been surviving for all of these years. So, I am really excited. I'm super excited to see like a whole room of hot gay people.
2: Always.
1: Yes. Yeah. And I'm just so grateful that this team wanted to work with me, and that they all wanted to make it happen, and that the artists wanted to come on board and make the night so special. Yeah. Give their time to me.
2: Of course they are. I mean, friend of the show, Girl Whatever, we've played some of her music, same with who else, July as well. Like, yeah, it's like people, for the listeners at home, people you know and love, or people that you've heard before, or maybe seen before if you're like a non-local out, it's like, you know, yeah,
1: super talented underground Melbourne artists.
2: So let's kind of take it back to surgery a little bit, because it is your top surgery fundraiser. So can you tell us a little bit about your decision to undergo top surgery, if you feel comfortable with that, and like what kind of has made that decision, and also like maybe some of the barriers you've faced, or you know.
1: Oh yeah, wow. I think that, you know, it's so interesting because I feel like I don't have the stereotypical story of I feel like I was born in the wrong body. That I feel like I hear that narrative so much. I was so happy to have been in the body that I was born in. I think that if I had a choice to press a button, you know how you get asked that question. If you had a button and you could press it, would you change the gender that you were born in? And I was like, no, I think I would have always chosen to be a woman, or be like born in that body. To be honest, I just feel like, you know, as a gender non-conforming person, I just want to be able to live in a body where, you know, I don't have massive honkers on me all the time. That would be really nice. And I love having a little twirly, like, gay moustache. That's so cute. Yeah. I actually started hormones because I was like, wouldn't it be so cunt if I had, like, a little twirly moustache?
2: And you do. And it is fierce. Yeah. No, totally. And I think there's maybe... maybe that's like more of like a Gen Z kind of mindset that like where that I feel our generation is kind of like leaning more into
1: expression.
2: Yeah. I don't know how I feel. I'm like, I don't know what body, I don't know, wrong, right. Yeah. I don't try not to think about my body that much. Let's compartmentalize it, move on.
1: Exactly. Yeah, it's so traumatizing. Like, yeah. I don't want to do this. But then it's always been there. Like, you know, even when I was a kid, you know, we would be playing soccer or something, and I would want to be with the boys, and I would want to take my shirt off, and I'd get really confused because I'm like, why can't I have my shirt off? Meanwhile, I'm like a little kid, and it's like, okay, maybe. Put your shirt back
2: keep
1: on.
2: Keep your shirt on.
1: Excuse me, modesty, you know? And then it just came, you know, I only realized that I was trans when I was sitting in, I actually have like a step sibling who's mob and trans as well, transitioned opposite way. So trans femme. And that made me realize like, oh, like, this is something that I want for myself. I was just shaken by that experience. And, I think I realized that this is the way that I want to move through the world. I want to be able to express in my way of expressing my femininity. I feel like I need to balance that out from a certain amount of masculinity. So you want to say societally speaking. And so I'm excited to see how post-top surgery, how I move through the world and how I rebalance this like masculine and feminine energy. I wonder what I'll wear and I wonder how, I'll move through the world. So
2: I am so excited to see the fits post-top surgery.
1: Yes, me too.
2: I think that's going to be incredible. Well, we have to wrap up right now, but where can people find you? Where can people find the event? Where can people find your fundraiser?
1: Yep.
2: You've raised 4K so far. Congratulations.
1: I've raised 4K. Isn't that insane?
2: That is so good.
1: Yeah.
2: So yeah, where can people keep that momentum going?
1: Yeah, well, I mean, if you want to follow me on Instagram, I go by Spider is Trap. And you can also find me at Mama Chen's on a Wednesday where I'm doing sound. What else was there?
2: Do you have like a place maybe people can find the fundraiser or on your Instagram? That's like,
1: oh yeah, on my Instagram bio you can find the fundraiser link there, or on OzTix as well. Come by Double Incision, 16th of October. It's gonna be great.
2: It yes! is. Thank you, Spider. Well,
1: thank you so much for having me.
2: Absolute pleasure. 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
7: There are a bunch of different guys who could go, Yahoo! 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
0: Well, that is it for us on The Gender Agenda this evening. 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We're going to be thrown over to Local Roots with Hannah, and we're going to be going out with Androgynous by Ezra Furman. 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Say goodnight, everyone.
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94.9 Local Roots. You're here with Chloe for your Tuesday evening. It's the show where we play all Australian music for the next hour, and we've got some great songs lined up for you. But first of all, I want to talk about Melbourne and how it's your week. It's one of the biggest weeks of the year. Yes, that's right. It's the 2026 AFL Grand Final. It's finally here. For all the footy fans, I know you're excited. And unfortunately, my team didn't make it. We won't talk about what my team is, but they didn't do well at all. But I don't care, because Kylie Minogue will be performing the halftime show. Yes, and she's my absolute favourite artist of all time. I am a lover. I am obsessed. And can we nickname it Minogue Week? Because Melbourne, you've just gone la, la, la. You've gone crazy for your girl. It doesn't matter where you go. There's posters. There's the cafes are playing Kylie music. And I, unfortunately, I'm in regional Victoria for the next week until the game. And I wish I could go down there with you all. But I will be down there on Saturday with all the lovers. There's a massive footy there, a pink footy. They've got a wine garden. And a heap of us are all meeting up at the wine garden. And we'll be there to celebrate. And you know what? If you're a fan, dress up. I've got a pair of hot pants. I'm going to be wearing my sparkly hot pants. I hope a few people do dress up and celebrate our girl. Yes, and talking about our girl, the next song is probably the best song to start the show off with. It's Love Sensation, Madonna and Kylie Minogue, right here on Joy 94.9.

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1: Joy 94.9, you're here with Chloe on Local Roots, and you just heard Breakup Season by York. And I really love discovering artists like this, especially when you get those little connections to the local music scene. And speaking of those connections, coming up next is All I'm Thinking About by Jen Casadaly. Now, if that name sounds familiar, you're right. Jen is the daughter of Australian singer-songwriter Troy Casadaly. There's some real music history there, and it's so exciting to hear what the next generation of Casadalys bring. So, if you're just discovering Jen for the first time, or you already know her work, let's give it a listen. This is Jen Casadaly with All I'm Thinking About, here on Joy 94.9.

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Joy 94.9, Local Roots with Chloe. You just heard Now I Can Dance by the one and only Tina Arena. And wow, she's still got it. She performed the Songs of John Farnham tribute concert just a couple of nights ago. And what an incredible performance. Yeah, I've seen a few videos online. I didn't get to go, but wow. And if you need another reason to celebrate Tina, there's also a new doco out called Tina Arena Unravel Me. Tina fans will know she has a song called Unravel Me. Very clever. It looks back at 50 years of her music, 5 decades, and she's still delivering absolute powerhouse vocals. And coming up next, we're changing the energy just a little. We've got Back to Life by Sydney-based act Hellcat Speed Racer and Coates. I love this idea. You know when the party energy dips a little bit and you want to bring everyone back? That's exactly what Back to Life is for. Let's get back on the dance floor right here on Joy.

0: 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Out, loud, proud.
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94.9, your only LGBTQIA plus station, but also your favourite station. You're here with Chloe for Local Roots, all your Australian favourite tunes right here. And it's nearly the end of the show, sadly, but you just heard Breathless, and I just have to say, I like that version more than the OG one from The Corrs. I have a lot of debates with family and friends about remakes of songs. Now, I'm a millennial and, you know, in the late noughties, there were a heap of remakes of songs. Like, I remember the Bryan Adams song Heaven by DJ Sammy. I just reckon that was just such a banger and I prefer it over Bryan Adams. And that's one example. There's so much more. There was so much dance music during that time where there were a lot of remakes. And I actually prefer the dance remake versions of these songs. And my friends and family give me such a hard time for it. They're like, you don't appreciate music, Chloe. You don't like the OG versions. And I have friends in radio and we have the debate all the time because, as you know, there's a lot of remakes of music and it seems to be most of my friends like the originals, the OGs, and it's just, I don't know, I seem to be the only one that likes a good cover. So I love that cover. It's a banger. But enough about covers. Before we get to the end of the show, we've got Call on You by Monster Mansion. Now, the vibe of what the song is about, I'm going to get you to picture it. Imagine now, I'm not encouraging it, okay? Please don't do it. But imagining on Halloween, you've gone trick-or-treating, right? You're dressed up all spooky and you've got your date with you. And your date says, why don't we break into Luna Park and get the rides going? That's what the song's about, sort of being at a theme park late at night, no one around, just you and your date. So it's kind of sweet, it's kind of spooky. Again, don't break into Luna Park, peeps, but just kind of imagine that vibe. I'm just trying to get a picture for you here. It would be pretty cool, pretty spooky. I can imagine as you're on the ride, any noise you'd hear, you'd be like, oh my God, is there someone around? But yeah. And then later, just before I go, we've got Sex Shooter by Firefox, and they are a Melbourne-based DJ producers by Andy G and Darren Glenn. That's about it for me. Stick around. There's more great music here on Joy. And happy grand final week, or as I like to call it, Minogue Week Melbourne. See you next time.

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2: 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Tim, Craig, and John with you tonight. Hello, hello.
11: Hello, how are you, Tim?
2: Very good.
12: You just forgot my name, didn't you?
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11: He's not here in spirit, but I'm sure he's drinking spirits by now.
2: Yeah, that's right. 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
2: 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Welcome to Hide and Seek.
13: Hey, thanks for having me.
2: You are very, very welcome. And the title of today's show, we're talking about wax play. Now, how did you first become interested in wax play?
13: So I did something probably stupid. I went for a hookup with someone I didn't know, and he wanted to try some kinks. And midway through like bondage and some impact, he decided he wanted to try wax play on me, and I was in the mood to try it. So he went for it. I couldn't really do anything because I was completely tied up, but then I consented and it felt really great. And then since then, it's something I'm very, very interested in.
2: Love that. And what does wax play mean to you personally?
13: It allows me to connect with people on different levels. You get to mix sensation and pain. You get to play with the power dynamics between people. And then you also get to experience different sides to people. And yeah, not only myself, but also like different sides to that person that you're getting to experience it with.
11: Nice. So for someone who's like never heard of it or experienced wax play, how would you describe it?
13: So besides describing the actual act of tipping a candle on someone, it's a lot of letting go of your self-control. You invite your body to experience, you know, intense sensations. And then what follows from that is a soothing aftercare in the span of seconds.
12: And what do you enjoy most about wax play?
13: I like how versatile it is. It's not something that's structured and you can only do it one way. You can incorporate it with multiple different kinks and fetishes. You can do it in an erotic way, or you can use it to inflict pain and punishment.
2: And when you were talking before, you mentioned you see different sides of people. What do you mean by that? Do you mean like a more submissive side or their actual side of their body?
13: So both. You might see a different side of their skin that you didn't see before. It's fun to see someone go from such like a masculine dominating presence to getting them on a bed with wax and hearing them whimper and squirm and moan as, you know, a lot more submissive. And then same with subs. You might find someone very submissive in their life, and once they are the one doing wax play, they might be a bit more dominant and a bit more assertive. So it's fun to see that flip of their personality.
2: And can I ask, are there any particular sensations, rituals, or maybe even dynamics that you find so special about this type of play?
13: I really enjoy being the introduction to wax play. As much as I like to be the person having it done to me in a submissive way, I usually end up being the person to introduce them, to show them how it feels for the first time. I always get stuck with that role, which I really enjoy doing, but I also like have it done to me. So please do it to me as well.
11: So could you just use any kind of candles, or do you have to use specific wax candles for wax play?
13: You should always use specific candles. I prefer using soy candles. Mm-hmm. I buy special candles for it, because using any day-to-day candles can be dangerous because they're not actually meant to be used on the skin. I like using rigger candles. They're generally used in like bondage suspension, but I just like the feel and the way that they pull and drip wax. And rather than having them in a suspension, I just like holding the candles. I love the feel of it. And soy candles are my preference.
2: And my understanding is some household candles burn at a higher temperature.
12: Yeah.
2: So therefore can quite damage the skin.
13: Yeah. So different types of candles burn at different temperatures. So some of them, as fun as it can sound to be a hotter candle, it can be risky and dangerous. So if you use one that's specially made for wax play, you're just reducing any of those accidents from happening.
11: How can someone tell whether a candle is right to use or not?
13: Always do a drip test. So make sure you're buying a proper candle, and then a drip test is always good to use, because you don't have to hold it against the skin. You can hold it above. So testing your preference, like whether you want it a bit further away from the skin, whether you want it a bit closer, and just gauging how it feels on your skin. Are you being irritated? Does it hurt? Or is it a comfortable sensation?
12: Yeah. And the further the wax has to fall, the more the wax is going to cool. So you've got a bit more chance to work out what the right distance is going to be. If you let it fall away, that's fine. Oh, now we're getting to where it's going to be the right amount.
13: Yeah, it's a lot of experimenting.
2: Yeah, absolutely.
12: And are there any specific techniques that you like to use or to have used on you when you're doing wax play?
13: So I have a pretty decent pain tolerance. I prefer to have the candles held very close to my skin. I like to feel the heat.
12: Mm-hmm.
13: So I like having the candles like against my skin and drawn on that way.
12: Mm-hmm.
13: Whereas other people may not like that. So they may like it a bit further away, but I hold the candle against me. I want to feel the heat. I want to feel that intense second of heat and then the instant cooling.
2: Yeah, right.
12: And one of the things that I remember seeing a lot at the Sydney Hellfire Club, one of the mistresses there would actually put candles out on people, where it's like the ones that she had specifically gotten ready for this, letting the wax start to cool on them and so on, and then just tap them out on an area that she'd already covered in wax.
2: Right.
12: And it gave that sense of anticipation. Oh my God, I'm going to have, like, it's going to be like a cigarette being put out on me. But no, she's doing it on an area that already had cooled down wax on it. So there was that insulation there. So
2: that's really interesting, because we're going to chat on side B of Hide and Seek about fire play. Yeah. Is that part of it?
12: A little, yeah.
2: A little. Yeah. Interesting. And Chavez, when I've experienced wax play myself personally, it's often come hand in hand with sensory deprivation. So my eyesight is not there. I've got a mask on, or I've got a hood or something. Do you typically experience it that way yourself when you're playing with people, or do you mix it up a bit? Do you like to see what's going on or not?
13: I prefer not being able to see. I think most people like the anticipation of, is it going to, you know, what's going to happen? Where is it going to go? How hot is it going to be?
2: Yeah.
13: And I think most people prefer it that way. If not, fair enough. But I definitely don't want to see it. I want to be surprised at what you're going to do.
2: Yeah.
12: Nice.
2: Particularly where it flows. For instance, if you put wax on someone's balls, it kind of drops from the top near the shaft of the dick down around the balls, and you're like, ow, ow, ow. Ooh, that feels good. Ooh, that feels good. I like that.
12: And do you usually...
13: I haven't done... Sorry.
12: No.
13: Oh, I haven't done too much on the genitals. I've done a lot of friends, so I didn't want to overstep too much, mm-hmm. but I will be suggesting it next time.
2: Highly recommended.
12: I think one of my big things to let people know when doing wax play with genitals is, if you got hair there, then be prepared. You may be losing some, just because when you're getting dried wax out of pubic hair, you're probably
11: getting waxed.
12: Yeah.
2: The other thing too, and you being a leather boy, I would like to bring this up. Wax on leather. How does that go?
13: I know some people like to play in their leathers. To me, it's a no-go. I don't want wax on it. I don't want oils or lubes. I
2: just come.
13: Me. Yeah, I was going to say no, but I can't say no because I have done that. But yeah, wax definitely, I wouldn't. Wax is just, it gets everywhere. It can be hard to clean up, and I just don't want to risk leaving like wax residue on anything.
12: Yeah. And also particularly colored or scented candles, the risk with leather is that you're going to end up with staining very quickly.
11: And also the heat's not very good for the leather either. It can warp it and deform it.
2: Yeah, that makes sense.
12: Yeah.
2: I imagine as well when you set up for a wax play session, and we'll get more into the safety considerations a bit later on, but when you're setting up for a session like this and wax is going to go all over the bed, potentially on the carpet, how do you create a situation for this?
13: I always have a drop sheet or a towel. First thing to grab, you've got to have something for the wax to fall on, because even if it's all on the skin, as soon as they stand up, anything loose is going to crumble. And if you've tried to get wax out of carpet, good luck. It's horrible.
12: Yeah, letting
13: drop sheets, towels.
12: Particularly if you're in a rental, you're just, that's going to be messy.
13: Yeah, do it at a friend's house. Don't do it at your house.
2: Absolutely. You are with the Sexperts here on Hide and Seek on Joy 94.9. We are unpacking wax play with Queensland Leather Boy 2023 Chavez. We'll be back next as we discuss more about the safety considerations. 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
12: You are with the Sexperts here on Joy 94.9, and we are talking all things wax play with Queensland Leather Boy 2023, Chavez. Chavez. Look, one of the things that I always like to look at when we're talking about kinks on this show is what are some of the safety considerations that are most important with the kinks that we're talking about? So in this case, wax play, what do people need to know to make wax play safe?
13: So at the end of the day, you're playing with fire. Literally, it's an open flame. You need to keep your flames away from any flammable surfaces, curtains, sheets, anything you're going to catch that's going to ruin your session immediately. Always keep your candles within sight. If you can't see where your candle is burning, that is a concern. Because candles are made from different things, especially soy, you want to make sure that the person you're doing wax play with doesn't have an allergy. Mm-hmm. So always, if they don't, always do like a small patch test to see how their skin's going to react to it before you just dive straight in and go crazy.
2: Have you ever had any situations where someone has had an allergy to wax?
13: I haven't. A lot of people don't ask. I've never been asked before. So it's something that's very important that you should be mindful of.
2: Mm.
13: But no, I haven't come across it myself. But definitely that, and definitely use the correct candles once again.
2: Yeah, particularly if you're dealing with products like soy, a lot of people are allergic to soy.
12: Yeah, there's people who are allergic to beeswax.
11: Coconut.
12: Yeah, so going with the paraffin candles can be a good thing, but again, they burn a different temperature. All of the different things you can look at when you're looking at candles.
2: Mm. Are there any common misconceptions or risks that people often overlook with wax play?
13: So a lot of people look at it and they instantly assume it's fire, it's going to hurt me, it's going to burn.

0: everything confirmed and knowledgeable before I even jump into it. And then throughout the scene, always checking in to reconfirm that consent is still there and to make sure that what they're experiencing is they're enjoying it, anything they want to do differently, and just always checking in and making sure that what's happening is okay.
1: Cool. And what kind of advice would you give to someone who is curious about wax play but might be a little bit nervous about trying it? They might think, is this really for me? What would you say to them?
0: I'd say, honestly, just give it a go. It's not an expensive kink. You're not going to be investing hundreds of dollars to try it. You can do it in a safe, consenting environment. You can try it very slowly, just a little, try it on the skin, just casually see how it feels. If you meet someone who's well-versed in it, they can, you know, show you the ropes and slowly work your way up to experiencing it. And if you don't like it, that's fine. You might like it down the road, but right now you might not want to do it, and that's fine.
2: And you mentioned before aftercare. What does that look like in the context of wax play?
0: So you should always be checking in with whenever you do a kink. Wax play, even though it might seem very tame at times, it's a very extreme sensation at times. It puts you into a relaxed state, and then to be snapped out of it so quickly, it can be startling, especially when you go into like that deep relaxation. So always checking in, making sure they're okay afterwards, getting them water if they need it. Also checking if there's any potential burns. If you've got a little too close to hair, make sure they haven't singed their hair or there's no burns. And make sure you help them clean up, because it gets very messy, and you can also get quite close and offer like hugs if they need them while you're helping clean them.
2: Mm-hmm. What's the best way to get wax off?
0: So I prefer just using like a blunt object. You can use like a card. You can use a blunt knife if you trust someone. I just use a blunt object and scrape it off. I know you can put down oils ahead of time to help with the removal, mm-hmm. but I just scrape it off, just get in there rough.
2: Great.
1: I find that smacking it off works really well too. Just like get the person in
3: with
1: position
3: their hands.
1: To start.
3: What appendage do you use for smacking it off?
2: Yeah, just out of good curiosity. Idea.
1: Oh,
2: could
1: my,
2: mix a few things
1: the
2: in.
1: The things that you suggest, Craig, my delicate sensibilities, obviously, I would never consider doing that, as I wrote
3: in my book. Let's be fair, I didn't get here playing hopscotch today.
1: And have you found wax play to be common or niche within kink communities that you've been part of?
0: I find that it's not talked about as much as other kinks, and it's not as on display as others, but it's more common than you think it is. A lot of people just kind of do it in their own bedrooms or behind closed doors. But I have seen a fair few shows on stage where people do wax play. I've been on stage a few times doing wax play. It is out there. It's just, it's not spoken about as much as like bondage and flogging and fisting and all of the popular ones.
2: And have any particular experiences come to mind to you when you think, wow, that was a pretty memorable experience?
0: Yeah, I've got a couple, but my favorite one was I actually competed for Mr. Australian Leather earlier this year, and we did pecs and personality, and you get up there and you flex and you show yourself before questions. And I wanted to do something that was very me, very unapologetic and just stupid. So I smuggled a candle between my butt cheeks.
2: Love that.
0: Turned around and removed a hanky to show off the candle. I then proceeded to light the candle and then deep throat it. And then I dripped the wax from the candle in my mouth down my body.
2: Great.
0: While I
2: flexed. I love that for
1: I'm
2: you.
1: I'm getting the visuals of that, and it's just really everything for me. Yeah, it's like,
3: I mean,
0: it was a lot of fun, but candle wax doesn't taste very nice. So
2: no, what flavor was it?
0: Candle flavor.
3: Soy flavor.
0: Candle. It tasted awful.
2: It wasn't like lavender or something.
0: No flavor. Just tasted like candle. I don't know how to describe it. It's just that waxy taste, and it was stuck to my teeth while I was trying to talk.
2: Oh no.
0: I'll do it again.
1: Suffer for art, darling. Suffer for art.
2: Indeed.
3: So we've talked about your leather a fair bit. How has engaging in wax play shaped your broader journey in your kink and sexuality?
0: I've gotten to get to know a lot more people that share the same like interest, and it's actually allowed me the opportunity to be on stages more. Like I've gotten to do some kink shows on stage for entertainment, and like beforehand I was always too nervous to do things like that. I wasn't the one approached to be on the stage. Like I would get asked, like, can you do a show of us on stage? Can you do this entertainment? And it's just opened all these possibilities and I get to share my kinks and interest on the stage, and the people just go crazy. They love to see kink on stage.

0: And wax play looks particularly sexy on stage.
1: It's hot. You mix wax play with, you have a St. Andrew's cross, you cuff them to the cross, you do wax play, you do spanking and flogging. And then if you really want to turn up a bit more, you get electro play or like a violet wand and use,
0: right,
1: do a bit of that in between.
0: Yep.
1: It all goes hand in hand really well.
0: Yeah, I've done wax play and electro play together, and that is quite the sensation.
2: Mm-hmm. One of my favorites is to combine wax with ice. And
0: yes,
2: you can have, you're getting the wax on them, you're getting them all nice and hot, and then they're getting the cold sensation from the ice, or maybe you've put some wax down and then you've put a piece of ice on top of that, and then you're putting more wax on top of that.
3: Yeah. I was going to ask previously if part of aftercare was having an ice bath afterwards. Just to cool everything down, make sure it's all okay.
0: I just have this image of you jumping in an ice bath full of wax. And what myths or stereotypes about wax play would you like to challenge?
1: I guess it could be seen more as like only sensual. Like you see people, they look online, it's this candle melts into a massage oil. So they go, oh, this is too, it's too erotic. It's not kinky enough. And it's like, you could do anything.
0: Yeah.
1: Like there is no limits to what you can do with wax and what you can combine it with. Like I've seen some pretty hardcore stuff.
0: Yeah.
1: Like there's no limits. You can do whatever you want with it. Like honestly, you'd have a go.
0: What's an example of something really hardcore that you've seen?
1: So I've seen like suspension bonded, clothesline pegs the whole way down the body from the nipples to the cock, and then while they're, and then a bit of flogging, and then just wax being dumped on the genitals, and yeah, just the full suspension. You've already got so many different parts of you being stimulated in pain, and then you add the extra level of wax play, and it's not sensual at all.
0: Yeah,
1: it's hard, but you're not gonna sit there and enjoy it.
0: It's intense.
3: How do you decide what to do in this session? Like, are there any like regular patterns that you go to as like a starting point, or is it all a bit go with the flow?
1: Usually go with the flow. I tend to sort of test how people feel with it. Usually I would start more like the upper back where it's a bit more comfortable. Then you work your way down closer to like the butt and the legs where it's a bit more delicate. I always finish off with a giant dick on the back though. So you always finish with a massive cock on your back. And there's, yeah.
0: So not someone's cock, but you draw one in wax?
3: Two things can be true, Tim.
2: Three things can be true, yeah, because I'm right
1: here. If I don't get to put my cock on your back, then I'm going to draw one.
0: Yeah, that's fair. Fantastic. Then you draw around it with wax.
3: It's an outline.
0: I love that.
1: I need a couple of candles for that one.
2: Yeah. And if someone wanted to explore wax play safely, they want to learn more, what resources like books, workshops, communities, Ouija boards would you recommend?
1: There is so much available just online. I just Googled some things. I learned a lot of it first hand to hand with people, like when I was with people that were just discussing it. But these days, Google is your best friend when it comes to resources. Even going to, if you've got anywhere local that makes or sells the candles, like we've got Red Ricker here, and they do classes for like bondage and they sell the candles. And yeah, if you find one of your makers, they would have a lot of information to share, and they may even have potentially some demonstrations they can provide.
0: Great.
2: Yeah.
0: Awesome. We have been chatting to Queensland Leather Boy 2023, Chavez. Thank you so much for joining us here on Hide and Seek to chat about all things wax play.
1: Thanks for having me. It's been a pleasure.
0: You are very welcome. And John, you are on the block next.
2: Oh my God.
0: We're going to actually interview you about fire play. I'm super excited about this.
2: Oh, do I have to explain that burning sensation?
3: No, there's a cream for that one.
0: There is indeed. You're with the sex experts here on Hide and Seek.
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6: Oh, yeah. Fisting. Yeah.
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10: You are with the Sexperts here on Hide and Seek. 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
11: Oh, my God.
10: Yeah. Half hour. Now, we're doing kinky things tonight.
11: Mm-hmm.
10: Kinky, sexy things.
11: Hot kinky things.
10: Hot kinky things. We did wax play before. And this time, we've decided that, John, you're going to be on the other side of the desk because you have a particular love of this kink and you're pretty much the expert on it. So we just thought, rather than getting another guest, we'll just interview you instead.
11: Hell, the turntables.
10: Indeed. Now, John is an expert in fire play, everybody. So does this mean you're a bit of a pyromaniac?
12: Well, I'm actually a fully licensed pyrotechnician.
10: Pyrotechnician.
12: So, hey! I am actually an expert in how to use fire safely.
10: Wowzers.
12: Yeah. So I have pushing 20 years now, maybe 25, actually been doing display pyrotechnics, indoor pyrotechnics, doing stuff on stage for TV, etc. So I know how to make fire look good.
10: Yes.
12: And how to make it not kill people.
10: Yeah, that's always
11: that's
10: great.
11: That's a bonus. That's
12: and
11: a pretty
12: you know
11: good
12: what?
11: Bonus.
12: In the bedroom, that's a very useful skill.
10: Can I ask, when you were a kid, did you used to play a lot with fire, like blow things up and...
12: I am choosing not to answer that question because the answer may serve to incriminate me. It would be great if we actually had that right here in Australia, but yes. So I used to play with fire. I used to work out different ways of doing things with fire, and I also used to play with sparklers and try and work out how I could get them to burn in different ways, and at one point made a patch of glass on the beach that was like 3 foot across because of it.
11: That's impressive.
12: Yeah, I know. So one of the things that I learned very early on, fire is dangerous.
10: Funny that.
12: It's like, I know. But if you're careful, you can actually do a lot of really fun things with fire. So
10: we're going to talk about the sexy fun things, not the burn down people's houses and bushland kind of thing.
12: Yeah, and so when I was it would have been 99, 2000. There was a group in Manly called the Light and Dark Circus, which was basically a whole lot of goths, so what we'd call emo folk now, who we would get dressed up in leather, in latex, in PVC, etc., and do circus tricks. And so,
10: like fire twirling.
12: And a lot of us were fire twirlers.
10: Yes.
12: And Trust me, when you are wearing PVC, which can melt, and you are leather. Playing with fire, mm-hmm. Leather is actually what you should be wearing if you're playing with fire, because...
11: Really? Like a second skin.
12: Yeah, because it's like a second skin.
10: Oh,
12: it's like
10: course.
12: Armor. It doesn't burn if you just hit it with fire, whereas if you hit things like PVC with fire, it's going to melt. It's got potentially going to catch fire, and so it can
11: and
12: be a real
11: melt
12: problem.
11: Straight onto your skin.
12: Because we were circus performers and we had no money... we'd just wear whatever looked good, and you had to learn very quickly how to make sure that things were not going to hit you where they were going to set you alight.
10: So are you saying that you would wear highly flammable clothes?
12: It was the 90s. We all made bad choices.
11: To be fair, it was the 90s. Everything was highly flammable.
10: That's right.
12: Like, at least by the time the 90s came around, we weren't wearing the kind of hairspray that people were in the 80s. So at least the air wasn't going to catch fire as much.
10: Yes.
12: Because of that, I learned how to really be careful around fire. Mm-hmm. And so that's some of the expertise that I'm going to be sharing tonight.
10: Fantastic. Now, we are talking about fire play. For those listeners who don't know what fire play is, what's the best description you can give us?
12: Okay, so fire play would be any use of fire, flammables, etc. in a sex or kink context. So
10: right.
12: You could be getting hit with it. You could have things being set alight on you. Basically different ways of using fire in play.
10: On your skin?
12: Potentially, and I'll talk more about that in a bit, but there are things that you can light when they're on a person.
10: Right.
12: That it's going to be safe.
10: Oh.
11: So we were talking to Shabbos earlier about wax play. Is that a subset of fire play?
12: To a point, yeah. So wax play is sort of where fire play and temperature play meet.
10: Yeah. Right. Yeah. Now, tell us about your first encounter with fire play. Do you recall what that was?
12: Oh, yes, actually. Picture it, Sydney, 2001. So I was actually at uni. I was at the annual big barbecue for all of the engineers on campus. And so it was basically an absolute piss up. And I met this particular person who was one of the other engineering students. And we got chatting, we got flirting. And it turned out he was actually one of the house doms at the Sydney Hellfire Club. And
10: right.
12: He then took me along there. And that was when I met our guest from a couple of weeks ago, Jackie. He got me up on stage that night and did some flogging and some wax play. And then, because I was very obviously getting into it and having a great time and all of that, all of a sudden, he's pulled out this jar of liquid out of his bag and these two what looked like small fire sticks. And I'd been a fire twirler for many years, so I thought, this looks fairly familiar. And he's dipped the two little sticks into the jar of liquid, and then he's set them alight, and he's started using them.
10: Twirling.
12: And beating them on my back.
10: Right.
12: And so he's actually hitting me with fire.
10: And could you feel it? What was the sensation like?
12: So because it was happening so rapidly, you felt the impact, and you felt the flame and the heat from the flame.
10: Yes.
12: But it was so quick that you didn't get any burn or anything like that.
10: So wax play is very similar to that. You feel it just, and then it's cold again.
12: Yeah. And so if you do it quick enough with the right fuel on the on whatever you're burning, then you're not going to hurt the person, but they're going to feel it. And there's going to be the light. So they're going to know it's there even if you're hitting them on the back, etc.
10: Yes.
12: So you can create a really good sense of anticipation and expectation and fear. And when someone trusts you enough to do it, you've got that permission to play with their emotions and have some fun with it.
10: Right.
11: Yeah. And what do you enjoy most about fire play?
12: So for me, it is the anticipation. It's the playing with sensation. And it's also the few little moments where you can actually just screw with people a little.
11: so which, unlike you.
12: I know. But one of the things I said earlier is...
10: We'd like to play a game.
12: Yeah. I know, right? but one of the things I said earlier is that there are some things that you can actually set fire to on people where it is actually safe.
10: not their pubes.
12: No, no. I'm not talking about part of them, but something that you can put on them that you can then set fire to.
10: Right.
12: So, for example, you can swipe them with an alcohol swab and then just run a flame along that, and there'll be a quick burst of flame, but it's gone so quickly because it's got such a high vapor point.
10: Right.
12: It's just gone in an instant, and they can feel the flash of heat from the flame, but there's not enough heat to actually injure them. Another one of my favorites is what's called flash paper, mm-hmm. which is anyone here a fan of Drag Race Thailand?
11: Yeah.
12: Okay. Do you remember the the dress that... Okay. That's what's considered a poor use of flash paper, mm-hmm. because the more of it you have, the more intense the fireball, but basically it's sort of like a thin fabric that's been doctored with nitroglycerin.
10: Right.
12: And so it bursts into a fireball and is gone. Again, super fast flame. You get that moment of heat and it's gone.
10: Yes.
12: What happened with the Drag Race Thailand instance, she made an entire dress out of this, and it was layers and layers of flash paper.
10: So I'm sensing something bad happened.
12: Yeah. So when it went up, it was, relatively quick, but there was so much of it that the flame stuck around for longer.
10: Right.
12: It took a while to burn through.
10: Yes.
12: And she ended up with some burns on her face.
10: Oh, gosh.
12: Yeah.
10: Wow.
12: She recovered within a couple of weeks, but it was still like, if you're going to use flash paper, use a single piece, not sheets and sheets and sheets and sheets and sheets of it.
11: So you have mentioned like some particular equipment that you use. Is there any other special tools and techniques that you use for fire play?
12: Okay. So tools wise, there are that many different things that you can do. So like I use fire beaters, which is like small one-sided fire sticks, or you can actually make a fire flogger where you basically make a rope flogger out of natural fiber and use that. There's all sorts of different things you can do with fire play. The things to avoid are much more important. So mm-hmm. if you're going to use a flogger, it has to be natural fiber. You don't want anything that's going to melt or
10: right.
12: so on. So don't use anything plastic. If you're going to do fire play, make sure they're not wearing anything plastic, etc. Be conscious of body hair.
10: I was about to say that a lot of us have beards. What is the danger there?
12: Okay, so if you're doing fire play well, you're not going to injure the person,
10: but
12: the giant, long, glorious beard may get a lot shorter fairly quickly.
10: Right. And if you have body hair...
12: Same kind of issue. So,
10: same deal. There'll be a track mark.
12: Yeah.
11: Hair is self-extinguishing, isn't it?
12: Relatively self-extinguishing.
10: Is it really?
12: Yeah. But again, you're still potentially going to leave someone looking like Two-Face. And it could be a little bit upsetting for them, particularly if they're super attached to their body hair. Ba-dum-bum.
10: Sure. Yeah. And just the last question, do you usually combine fire play with other kinks? We mentioned wax play before earlier in the show, or do you keep it as a standalone activity?
12: So I do like to combine it. I like combining it with bondage or with flogging or with any of the other ones. Like as Chavez mentioned in the first half of the show, electro play works really, really well with fire play. Ice play works really, really, and I'm not talking about the chemsex variety,
10: sure.
12: by the way. I'm talking about temperature play.
10: Sure.
12: But you can combine it in so many different ways. It's just play and find out.
10: Yes.
12: That said, if it's someone's first time, I'll usually keep it to its own thing.
10: Right.
12: Just so it's like, okay, we're giving you a taster. We're giving you the chance to explore this particular thing. We can go into more in-depth things once you've had a chance to go, is this for me at all?
10: Yeah, absolutely. Yeah. I have so many more questions for you, John, that have just popped into my head. We are exploring fire play tonight here on Hide and Seek on Joy 94.9. Tim and Craig, and we are chatting to John about his experience because he's a bit of a firebug, isn't he, this one?
12: Just a little.
10: We'll be back next.
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12: My God, laugh. 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
10: You are with the Sexperts here on Hide and Seek. Tim and Craig with you. And we are chatting to our lovely co-host, John, all about fire play, which of course is using fire in a sexual content.
12: I'm here to take all of your burning questions, Tim.
10: And we were talking about all the different types of materials you can use with fire play before. Fire play has obvious risks because burny, ouch. Yes. What are some of the most important safety precautions you can take?
12: Okay, so I think one of the most important things that you have to do is that you have to talk with the person that you're playing with beforehand, because if they're not expecting fire play, then it can be a shock. I have seen people in a play scenario where a kink has been introduced, whether it be fire play or electro or things like that, and they've been so surprised that they've actually gone into shock on the spot.
10: Wow.
12: Yeah. Oh, so, yeah, it is really important to make sure that you've discussed what kinds of things you're planning. You don't need to go the full detail, but at least talk about the general aspects first.
10: And we're going to talk about the fuels that you use for this.
12: Absolutely.
10: But one thing to bear in mind is, what if people already have products on their skin that might have petrol in them, for instance, Vaseline?
12: Yep.
10: Do you have to have a conversation with people and go, hey, have you put Vaseline on? Are there other things that they need to be aware of?
12: Yeah, that's actually a really good point, Tim, because some of the fuels that people can use with fire play, any of the liquids that you can use for fire play, they can potentially stick to anything that's like gelatinous or super oily. And it can actually give the fuel somewhere to stick.
10: Right.
12: And if that's on your skin,
10: yes,
12: then you've kind of made poor man's napalm.
10: Oh, dear.
12: Yeah. And
10: we all know how that goes.
12: Yeah. Like, if you ever want to be really put off the idea of fire play, watch something about the Vietnam War.
10: Or go to Vietnam and see it in person. I did that.
12: Yeah, because
10: horrendous what we did there.
12: You really, anytime you're bringing fire close to skin, you want to make sure it is there for the shortest time possible, because otherwise you're potentially going to burn someone.
10: Yes.
12: And if they've got, say, Vaseline on their skin, they've just gotten a tattoo, they've got something covering it, that kind of thing, it can potentially be burning for a lot longer, or it can even set what's there alight if it's potentially flammable there.
10: Can I ask something about the hard kinks? Because there are some kinks where people like to go a little bit beyond the boundary, and sometimes masks marks are part of that.
16: Yeah.
10: Can that be the same in fire play, little burn, or is that a big no-no? No one goes there.
16: Generally, the people that I know who do fire play will very clearly separate out fire play from things like branding.
10: Right.
16: Which branding, which is more in the body modification kind of kink, yet it uses fire or something along those lines to heat up the brand. Most people I know who do fire play, they're not trying to mark the person.
10: Right, right.
16: Because it's more about the sense of anticipation. It's more about the fear. It's more about messing with their perceptions so that they're reacting to the lightest sensation as much as they would something big.
10: Yeah, so I guess a misconception is it is not branding and it's not correct. Associated with branding.
16: Well, there's overlap.
10: Right.
16: But you do kind of keep them relatively separate because branding, you want to make sure that it is sterile because you don't want the person that you're branding to potentially get an infection afterwards and so on. And fire play, you're trying to keep burns from happening, whereas with branding, you're actually deliberately trying to create a specific type of burn.
10: Ah, interesting.
11: Are there any other kind of like misunderstandings or misconceptions about fire play and how it all works?
16: Yeah, like one of the things that I've seen people do is, oh, I'm fine. I've got like a fire extinguisher here or that kind of thing. It's it's all good. It's like, no, you don't use anything that's high pressure or anything like that. I keep a wet towel.
10: Oh, yes.
16: On hand. Like it's Egyptian cotton. It's like very high thread count and it's just absorbed. I've poured water onto it and then I'll just put that on if there's a fire. It's just cool. Okay. Now you're protected. It's all good. We're set.
10: Do you need to be worried about smoke alarms?
16: Yes.
10: Yeah. I'm just thinking that.
11: Yeah.
16: A lot of the fuels that we'll use in fire play, they can put out a bit of smoke. I've seen people who use kerosene.
10: I don't
16: like kerosene.
10: No, it smells.
16: One, because of the smell, which can kind of kill the mood, but also the smoke.
10: Yes.
16: And if you're in a space that has smoke alarms, then all of a sudden you're going to be looking around for a broom because, oh, great, it's going off now. And
10: that's a mood killer, right?
16: Yeah. And it's just total buzzkill. I actually use odorless mineral spirits.
10: What's that like? Terps or something?
16: No, it's actually, you can buy it from magic shops. It's called Juggler's Fire Water.
10: Right.
16: And most people who do fire twirling will actually use that. And it's a special mix of different fuels that it's got a relatively low burn point. So the temperature on it's a bit lower. It doesn't put out a huge amount of smoke as long as you're not using an absolute shit ton of it. So it's fairly good for spaces. But again, you're still not wanting to do it in a space that's got smoke alarms.
10: Right.
16: Because it will still potentially put out enough for those. And certainly if you're in a space that has sprinklers, then anything with an open flame can potentially cause those to go off. And that's tens of thousands of dollars worth of damage there. So just avoid.
10: Yeah.
16: I generally do it in a well-ventilated area, outside or in spaces like I've done it inside warehouse spaces before. Or, I've done it in nightclub settings. Always check with the licensee first.
10: Yeah.
16: Stage settings, that kind of thing.
10: When you say outside, do you refer to outside of the home or are you referring to being out in the wilderness? Because obviously that has its own inherent risks.
16: Well, I've done it mainly in outside the home.
10: Right.
16: But I have done it at events like bush doofs, festivals, that kind of thing.
10: Right.
16: Where I have just tied someone to a tree and am having my wicked way with them.
10: Yes.
16: And hopefully people are watching and now I've got a crowd of people. Okay, I'm going to play with some fire and that's going to be really good for both of us because after that, we're both going to get laid by the crowd a lot.
11: I mean, you were going to anyway, but this helps.
12: Yeah, I know. Look, this is my resume. This is these are all of my credentials. But yeah, so that's more or less the kinds of things that I would do. There are some fuels to avoid, and things like turpentine isn't great. The smoke that comes off kerosene can be quite hard on the lungs.
10: Ah, yes.
12: So if you're new to fire play, that's one that I would avoid. Oils. Don't use oils for fire play.
10: What kinds of oils? Like coconut oil?
12: Any sort of oil, like whether it be vegetable oils or definitely don't use petrol. Don't you?
10: Don't use petrol.
11: Is that because they don't burn coconut?
12: I get asked that question when I do fire play workshops and it's just like, no, don't use anything that you would put in your car. No.
11: But we were just having a harmless petrol fight.
10: There's also some toxicity worries you've got to be considered.
12: Exactly.
10: Are these products going to be safe to put on your body?
12: Yeah, exactly. And you're wanting to use stuff that you would use in the home.
10: Yes.
12: Candles, using candles for fire play, that's fine because most of them are relatively safe. One of the things that Chavez mentioned during the thing is try and stick to candles that are low temp burning as possible. So that means going for ones that are plain, uncolored, etc. But basically, the more expensive your candle is, the more likely it is to cause serious burns.
10: Yes. Now, before you mentioned that you have a background in pyrotechnics, yes. So my mind wandered, John, mm-hmm. And I wonder whether people do use pyrotechnics in fireplay.
12: Okay, so I'm going to say yes to that, but so like I said, I am a licensed pyrotechnician. That means that I can actually legally procure fireworks. Mm-hmm. I also know which ones out of the arsenal of fireworks can actually be used in proximity to people.
10: Yeah, not like the person in Wollongong that literally let them off out of their ass.
12: Oh, my God.
10: And filmed it, and it all went wrong.
12: Oh, so horribly wrong. And, like, you can still see that on YouTube.
10: Yes.
12: Like, we're talking Darwin Awards territory.
10: Uh-huh. Yeah.
12: But for fireworks, have you ever been to an indoor event, like a wedding or something, where they've had indoor fireworks and so they've had those ones?
10: A dance party, yes.
12: Yeah, okay. So those fountains of sparks.
10: Yeah, they're cool. Yeah,
12: that's called a smokeless fountain or a gerb.
10: Right.
12: Now, there are different types of those. So when it's called a smokeless fountain, it's generally what's called cold drop. And that can be used in proximity to people. It's relatively safe. I can hold my hand a couple of feet above the thing and I won't get burnt. Those are the ones to go for use in fire play because you can actually point that at a person.
10: Right.
12: Again, the person that I would do this with was also a licensed pyrotechnician, so we both knew what we were doing.
10: Okay.
12: But that's the thing, is that knowledge matters when you're doing fire play and you want to avoid doing any of the things that are potentially going to harm people. Because as we spoke about in the previous episode where we spoke about strangulation, if you seriously injure someone, it doesn't matter if they consented. You're still
10: liable
12: for that.
11: Yeah.
10: They'll still end up in hospital.
12: Yeah. And you can potentially end up in jail.
10: Yeah. And we're almost at the end of the show. Mm-hmm. But John, for those listeners who are listening to this going, wow, fireplay sounds interesting or wow, that sounds scary. What are the top things that you would say to them?
12: Okay. So as with wax play, talk to your local leather or kink group. A lot of them will do workshops on fire play every year or so. And that's a good way to actually get some practical information because let's face it, in 30 minutes, we can't cover what is going to be shown to you in a 2-hour workshop.
10: Sure.
12: But also, your local leather stores will often have what you need for at least wax play, which is a good intro point.
10: Great.
12: The advanced stuff like the fireworks stuff, unless you're planning on going into a career of fireworks, you're not going to be doing that anyway. So
10: yeah.
12: Just stick to the things that you can access. that you can actually commit to taking the time to learn and then go out and have fun.
10: Great. Love that advice. Yep. You are with us, experts here on Hide and Seek, drawing to a close. Thank you so much for joining us tonight. Thank you, Craig.
11: Thank you, Tim.
10: And thank you, John.
12: Thank you, Tim.
10: And thanks also to Chavez as well. It was a great chat talking all things wax play. 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
12: Bye. Bye.
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10: Guys, gals, and gender non-binary pals, the show is about to begin in
11: 10, 9,

0: And we could stay like this forever, but welcome to Hot Bread. I am Little Jace, bringing you the non-binary bisexual chaos to your ears. And we got Brad sticking with us today again. Hello, Brad.
1: Hello, hello. Thank you for having me.
0: I was thinking I maybe, like, while we were having dinner, I thought to myself, I need a name. I think I'm going to have to be the non-binary bisexual cream puff.
1: I think you are just a cream puff. You don't even need non-binary.
0: Oh, no, we got to make sure that people know I'm non-binary and bisexual because, of course, it is. What week is it this week?
1: Bisexual Awareness, Bisexual Visibility Week.
0: It is, or it's Bisexual Bisexual Month.
1: I got it right, Bisexual Awareness Week.
0: It did. Yes. It culminates from the 16th of September to the 23rd of September. And of course, Joy is celebrating everything bisexual, which is absolutely wonderful. And so tonight's show, we are celebrating a whole lot of bisexual babes.
1: Yes.
0: Absolutely.
1: Sorry to our bisexual guys and non-binary pals, but tonight is all about ladies.
0: It is. It's all about the gals.
1: Yes. And we've got some bangers.
0: We have. We just heard Bass Persuades by Miley. Or Miley Cyrus, or
1: just Miley now.
0: Or as she was born.
1: She was born
0: Destiny Hope.
1: Destiny Hope.
0: That's right. In November of 1992. And she is the goddaughter of?
1: Dolly Parton. Do you know why she was called Miley?
0: I don't know.
1: Because she had such a great smile. So she was nicknamed Smiley, and that kind of shortened to Miley over time.
0: And there we have it, everybody.
1: your Baker facts.
0: That's it. You're bringing all the Baker facts. I'm glad you bought that because I had no idea. Look, I thought most of her favorite songs, or my favorite songs, were Party in the USA, Wrecking Ball, and Flowers. But Flowers is not hers. It was a cover of, and I can't remember who originally sang it, but it was brilliant.
1: You mean Every Rose Has Its Thorns?
0: No, that's not. Flowers. Flowers. As I can buy myself flowers.
1: So that is based on an interpolation, I believe, of I Will Survive.
0: Oh, really?
1: Flowers itself isn't a cover. It's just the interpolation.
0: So I thought that song was actually a cover.
1: No, but we do have a cover coming up, actually.
0: We do, but we have had messages already. You can send us a text message, 0427569949, or email onair@joy.org.au. And if you've got the app, just that little envelope up the top there, send us a message. It comes straight through to the studio. We've had a message from Damien. Did you want to read that?
1: Yes. Team Hot Bread, you are amazeballs. This new Miley song is very addictive. Ta loves.
0: It certainly is, and ads are listening in as well, and they absolutely love the first song as well. But we've got two great songs coming up. Now, you've already mentioned one of them. Can't Be Tamed is a great album from 2010.
1: Yes.
0: It's probably one of my favourite Miley songs, but that's one of the songs that's coming up. But what song have we got coming up right now?
1: Right now, we've got Every Rose Has Its Thorn, a cover of a brilliant Poison song. I grew up, Rock of Love was very big in my household growing up, so this song, I heard it a lot.
0: Absolutely.
1: And Miley does a killer job at it.
0: She does. Let's have a listen to it. 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
4: You most certainly are. It is 14 minutes past 7 on Joy 94.9. I'm Little Jace, bringing you the non-binary bisexual chaos to your ears. We've got the fabulous Breadstick. Now, Breadstick, you like Can't Be Tamed. 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
5: Oh, I love Can't Be Tamed. 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
4: 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So, okay.
5: No, never apologize. Can't Be Tamed means a lot to me because it came out around time I came out, around early 2010, going to the club for the first time. You know, I didn't want to be tamed with my straight people anymore. I wanted to be with my LGBTIQI plus family.
4: Mm-hmm.
5: MP. I think I've got the P.
4: Yeah, it's P's in there somewhere. yes.
5: But it means a lot to me, that song. But tell me about our next artist that we're going to showcase.
4: Yeah, so we've got Billie Eilish coming up now.
5: What's her middle name?
4: Pirate.
5: Pirate.
4: Pirate. Her full name is Billie Eilish Pirate Baird O'Connell. And she's born in 2001.
5: Oh, don't.
4: It scares me. I was born in 1973 I was born. There's so many years, but she's only 24, but she is amazing and she is an absolute brilliant artist. We've got three great songs. One of them is a song that was featured in Orange Is the New Black, which I absolutely love, called Bad Guy, which everybody knows. I mean, and if you're not singing along to it, who are you and why aren't you singing along?
5: Absolutely.
4: One of my favorite songs, when I'm feeling really down about myself or when other people are trying to make me feel like crap, I always start singing, You Should See Me in a Crown. And when this song comes on, this is from 2019 from the album, When We All Fall Asleep, Where Do We Go?
5: See, I thought when I saw that it was on the set list for tonight, I was expecting you to wear a crown.
4: I am. It's just fallen down around my neck. Just...
5: No, I thought that was your necklace. Oh, anyway.
4: Yes.
5: Your necklace. But tell us.
4: Weirdly enough, it's a rainbow cross, which goes really well with the conversation about my future.
5: Yes. I know. Yes. This one means a lot for you.
4: It does. So coming out as bisexual, as coming out as non-binary and all the things moving forward as to what my future looks like, and I don't fully know what my future looks like, but we are in chat. We're in talking about what my future looks like for me as a person, as with regards to gender, about being single, about why I either might or might not enjoy being single, but I'm certainly becoming more comfortable with myself, and that's why I love this song.
5: Well, hopefully our listeners out there will also enjoy

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0: Gorgeous song to watch girls by. It is The Girl from Ipanema by the lovely Amy Winehouse from the Lioness Hidden Treasures album.
1: Yes, what a voice, my God.
0: I know, it's a lost voice. It's sad.
1: Sadly.
0: But I used to always listen to this album called Music to Watch Girls By, and that was the opening song of it on every one of them.
1: Yeah.
0: Such a great song, and I love that. Those hidden treasures of Amy Winehouse are wonderful. But I want to go back. What is your favourite Billie Eilish song?
1: My favourite Billie Eilish song. No, Billie Bossa Nova, I think, after hearing it on And Just Like That, which also has some bi icons, you know, Miranda.
0: Miranda. Yes, that particular episode where she said you're just halfway between being gay. But, you know, she was a little bit wrong there, but, you know, that's okay. So let's move on to Amy Winehouse. What can you tell us about Amy Winehouse?
1: Oh, Amy Winehouse, she is a legend. She's part of the 27 Club. She had two formidable albums, Frank and Back to Black.
0: Yep.
1: And we're going to play one of my favorite songs from hers. And we should also don't forget that she's bisexual. Well, how did you describe it? Because we've been debating this in the office today.
0: Well, look, I reckon her songs suggest that some of the songs that she sings are definitely, like Girl From Ipanema is definitely a very good bisexual song. But look, although she's never formally gone out and said it publicly that she's bisexual, she's always been one of our most celebrated allies. And I think you said that she's sex symbol for
1: the gays.
0: For the gays.
1: She said it herself, actually. So
0: yes. But she's also been in relationships. She said that the best relationships she's had were with women. So
1: okay, well,
0: let's just hold. You know what? She can't say no now. So
1: yes,
0: let's,
1: it's hard when
0: let's
1: she's
0: keep
1: dead.
0: Her. Yeah, let's keep her. So we got some great songs coming now from Back to Black from 2006. Absolute brilliant song.
1: Yes.
0: And then we were going to be having Rehab, but she said no, no, no. She being Breadstick over here.
1: Yes.
0: Said no, no, no. Girl, you're not doing it. What are we playing instead?
1: We're going to have Valerie, which was from Mark Ronson's album Version, I believe, that came out in 2007.
0: Yes, and was originally sung by the Zootons all the way back. Shall we kick on with it?
1: Let's do it.
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0: 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Joy 94.9.
1: 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What about a talking mate? 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

0: And that was Born This Way by Lady Gaga. You are listening to Hot Bread on Joy 94.9. That was the country road version, especially for Scott, because he tried to burn himself on the stove wearing his dressing gown.
1: And what brand was that dressing gown?
0: Not allowed to say. But that was also for Penn. Penn, you are listening in and you're having a great time with this warmer evening, and you know what, I can't wait to see the photos coming in from your garden. Once you've been out there, you're in fix it mode, and that's always a good thing to be in. But it's always a great thing to remember that we are born this way, and God makes no mistakes. I always say to people that you are a perfect, unrepeatable miracle, and if you can't agree with God about anything else, at least agree with him about that.
1: That is lovely. And you know what else is like that? Lil Rose Bean Polanski.
0: Yes.
1: Mother has leveled up and she's mothered again.
0: I know. She's tiny little. It's so cute. Have you seen the photos?
1: I've not seen the photos, but congratulations to Mother Monster. Is that what she calls herself? Lady Gaga?
0: Mother Monster. Yep, let's call her Mother Monster. Lady Gaga is once again another bisexual babe within our community as well. What's your favourite Lady Gaga song?
1: Ooh, I think Telephone, which might be a spoiler coming up, but again, it came out around the same time as Can't Be Tamed. I think I went, like, it was around the time I went, you know what? I went to the university I was going to. I went to its queer room, and it was around the time, it was literally the day the video came out. I remember us watching it on someone's phone.
0: Fantastic. I've seen it. I've never seen the original video of it, but I've seen so many drag queens do it. It's amazing. I've also seen many drag queens do Rain On Me, which was a whole lot of fun. You do not want to be in the splash zone of...
1: No, you do not.
0: To Kill a Mockingbird when she's doing Rain On Me. Always fun.
1: Always
0: fun. You will get a little bit wet for some reason or another.
1: And that one's dedicated to our Scott as well, because Scott has a little side quest that he does, a Steps podcast, and Steps also did Rain On Me.
0: Did they really?
1: Yes, at Bride and Pride 2022.
0: Oh, I need to go and look that up. That's going to be so good to listen to.
1: Yes. Well, we can't plug that podcast, but, you know, Steps podcast, just putting it out there.
0: No, but it's a bit glittery and it's a little bit golden. Yes. Maybe you can look that up. But you know what? I might put on the podcast, I might put a link to it.
1: Come on, let's do it.
0: Yeah.
1: So Telephone, that is from her Fame Monster album from 2009.
0: 2009, that's with Beyoncé.
1: Yes, Beyoncé. And then Rain On Me is from her... Oh, God, you're putting me on the spot here.
0: What? Chromatica.
1: Chromatica album in 2020.
0: Yes. Look, some people tried to tell me it was 2021 until I slapped them down and said, excuse me.
1: Well, for a lot of us, 2020 and 2021 just kind of merged into one.
0: Yes. Well, that's true, because something was happening. I don't know what it was, but it was fun.
1: Is that someone ringing on the telephone?
0: I don't know, but that was generally the only way we could contact people during COVID. Here it is, Lady Gaga, our bisexual babe, with Beyonce and a bit of Ariana Grande thrown in for good measure on Joy 94.9.

0: on me. We have come to the end of the show. We've only got one more song to go, but tonight's episode has been dedicated to John Cheshire, who passed away this week. Our great love to the leather community here in Melbourne and all our community who remembered him. Remember, look out for one another tonight. Be kind, protect our dolls, and always remember, be absolutely biconic.
1: Bye. Bye.

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0: hereby christen this budget Barbie camper Priscilla, Queen of the Desert.
1: I'm a man. Well, nobody's perfect.
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11: Outtakes is the home of queer cinema and television on Joy 94.9, and it's Conrad and Demetria with you. And we have two interviews coming up that highlight a great series of local events that are coming up in Melbourne that will showcase local queer filmmakers. Plus, we have a discussion with US-based gay actor Jesse Lewis IV on his latest role that is streaming now around the world on Paramount Plus. Up first, with it being Bisexual Awareness Week and with Celebrate Bisexuality Plus Day on September 23rd, we thought it would be a good time to take a look at The Bisexual, a show from 2018 that is streaming now on ABC iView. The Bisexual is a six-part series from director, writer, and actor Desiree Akhavan that follows New Yorker Layla, who lives in London in a seemingly perfect decade-long lesbian relationship with her girlfriend and business partner, Sadie. However, cracks start to appear in their lives, and when her personal relationship with Sadie is put on hold, Layla starts to explore the fact that she is actually bisexual and begins to deal with the struggles in coming out to her friends and also making some major life decisions that lead to quite a few unexpected consequences. Before we get into discussing all of this, here is a taste of what to expect with the trailer for The Bisexual.
12: I'm just getting out of a 10-year relationship.
13: She's totally on board. She thinks it's a really good idea.
14: Don't go.
13: You can still love and support each other and be on a break.
15: Only a lesbian would say that.
16: I've never lived with a woman before, except my sister. Don't worry, I'm not going to try it on.
13: Thank you for that.
16: Don't shit where you eat.
13: Also, I'm gay.
16: Cool.
13: When I hear bisexual, I think lame slut. It's tacky, it's gauche, it makes you seem disingenuous, like your genitals have no allegiance. It's not a cool thing to be, and it makes my fucking skin...
16: All right, Jesus. Don't need to be so fucking touchy about it.
13: I'll see you later. I love you. I'm fond of you.
17: Oh, nice hair. It's hot.
13: You are.
17: What?
13: Nothing. Bye.
16: Ow.
13: Sorry. I'm not really sure how to do it with my hands, but I'm just going to go ahead and use my mouth.
16: No, it's okay. You don't have to do that.
13: No, it's cool. I'm going to go ahead, stick it in my mouth.
16: You know, the best way to get over somebody is to get under somebody else.
13: You depress me. Gay or you're straight, and one comes with an entirely different lifestyle.
18: Yay or nay?
19: That is a healthy amount of hair.
20: How long have you fancied men? Why didn't you tell me?
13: Because it didn't matter. I was in love with you. All the best things in my life are because of you.
11: That was the trailer for The Bisexual, which is streaming now on ABC iView. Demetria, we actually had Desiree Akhavan on Outtakes a few years ago now. I think it was around 2019 when their film The Miseducation of Cameron Post was on at MIFF, and it's been really interesting following their career. They've spent the last few years focusing more on directing for TV, including shows like Hacks and Overcompensating, but they really, it seems like their calling card out in the world was a feature film they did in 2014, followed up by The Bisexual. And I have to tell you, we absolutely loved Desiree's film, The Miseducation mm-hmm. of Cameron Post, when it came out.
21: Yep.
11: But this show completely went by us. I went back and had a search in emails. I obviously looked to see if we'd ever discussed it on the show. I don't know what happened with this show, but mm-hmm. it completely missed us. So I'm really grateful that it's on ABC iView and that we've got the opportunity to continue to watch it on streaming. With that said, it was a lot going on in this. So before I dive in any further with my thoughts on the bisexual, I'm interested to know what were you your thoughts on this TV series.
8: Yeah, you took the words out of my mouth, mate, because I felt the same. Like, there was so much in it to pack into, what is it, eight episodes?
11: Six episodes. Could have been eight.
8: Could have been more. So many issues that I think just basically scratched the surface of so many issues that surround someone who has been in a long-term relationship and then effectively is finding themselves surprised by their bisexuality and then the coming out as bisexual.
11: Yes.
8: And it isn't explored enough. What a fraught journey it is. And I think it was quite bold that I really found it hard to connect with any of the characters, but I was intrigued to keep watching and see what happens to them. And it was really bold of Desiree, who plays the role of Layla, the writer-director plays also the key role, which is pretty amazing, that I didn't find her appeal. I mean, she's a very attractive woman, but as the character herself, and yet she keeps coming across these really wonderful people, some people that she has a relationship with, and I'm going, maybe you could learn a little bit from them.
11: Yes.
8: But, yeah, pretty compelling. And also, you know, like you said, 2018. So it was also a capsule of 2018. And so really? A lot of thoughts to reflect on from this, which, as you know, I love. I love it when something makes me think about it afterwards and pop up all these questions.
11: Absolutely. It feels very autobiographical. It's very much dealing with an Iranian-American woman transplanted into London. So I feel like Desiree obviously did borrow a lot from their life. There's a lot of vulnerability and a lot of trust put into her and the crew and the cast in delivering these stories. You know, it's the sex scenes, the intimate scenes are very much exposing in lots of different ways. They have to really dig in, but also show a lot of themselves physically and emotionally. I feel like Desiree can be quite harsh on Layla as well. Like you said, that she puts her character in this situation where you think she's going to learn something and connect with someone, and it completely goes off the rails. And she's really harsh. In one stage, she has a character that basically says, "You remind me a lot of someone I used to know. They were really self-involved too." And it hits Layla right in the chest because she doesn't want to admit what everyone keeps telling her is that she's quite a selfish person. Gina really wanted to join us to talk about this today, but as usual, life is taken up. But she texted me something that I wanted to read out, which I thought was really great. "My main point about this show was to say how it kind of slipped by us all with far less attention and maybe a little bit too much harsh criticism when it came out then than it deserved. Watching it now, it's still relevant and it's striking how well it holds up in some ways. Maybe it or we as a queer audience have matured with time. Like a good wine watching bad performance art." One of the things that I think really does challenge this show and it makes it quite difficult to kind of get right in with it is that there's a whole secondary storyline going along with Layla's flatmate, Gabe, who's a writer. And he's going through his own kind of challenges. And I feel like that storyline, while it was interesting in some ways, I don't think it really needed to be as elevated in the plot as it was. I felt like we could have spent a lot more time dealing with Layla's shit, basically. Because, you know, there's a lot of messy millennial stuff going on amongst the sexuality. I wonder, too, if that may have been in there to balance out the fact that some of the misconceptions or perceptions of bisexuals that are in the show may have been very challenging for lots of different audiences. It's hard to say. There's not a lot out there from Desiree about the show that I could find that really talked to a lot of that. So I guess there's a lot of guessing. But, yeah, that secondary storyline, I feel like it chewed up a lot of valuable Layla and bisexual time that I would have liked to have seen.
8: And like you said, I think that storyline deserved its own series because there yes. there was a devastation in the middle of that, very ambitious to include it and try to deal with it. And I was just wondering, without the benefit of speaking to Desiree about it, is whether she saw, as the writer, some parallels in terms of his relationship with his sister and Layla's self-centeredness, potentially as a protection mechanism, you know, from intimacy, because the supporting characters who would come in and out of their lives were wonderfully complex, and yes. we raised some things that maybe Layla, the character, never got an opportunity to deal with. So there is so much. It's so ambitious. It really is ambitious. And so, and you know, again, 2018, bisexuality. I did see an older interview where she says the last taboo, and I think it's still to some extent a taboo within our community, and I think that's also bold to put it out there in the world. 2018 seems like 100 years ago.
11: Really?
8: When it's not, obviously.
11: Yeah.
8: But it's interesting sort of trying to reflect on that even today, I suppose. You know, bisexuality is still not fully respectfully appreciated within the LGBTI community, and they are in the acronym.
11: They sure are. And so, I feel like they're not respected or understood very well in the broader community. And I feel like the expansion of our understanding of sexuality and the spectrum of sexuality with polyamory and gender fluid and things like that, while they're really important for us to acknowledge that people are very different in all the ways, I feel like bisexuality is potentially one of the parts of our community that may always kind of be confused or suffer because of our expanded understanding of other things. I hope that doesn't sound too generalistic or trying to kind of boil it down too quickly. I do think it's worth noting as well is that when I was like, oh, it's Bisexual Awareness Week, I'd love to cover some different things, there is not a lot of bisexual films and television that are specifically bi-focused.
8: Correct.
11: And I think that says a lot about not just what's being made, obviously we talk about that a lot, but also potentially who's getting to make these stories. I feel like Desiree is obviously someone who has really used their position and influence to do that. And I just wanted to point out as well, in February 2023, Time magazine named The Bisexual as one of the best TV rom-coms of the streaming era. So that is, you know, a very high accolade, but I think it also says a lot about where we've come through, you know, from 2018, obviously we had COVID and lockdowns and things like that. And the streaming era is really up to about 20 years by now. So it says a lot that a show like this, for us to review it 8 years after it debuted and for it still to connect in some way. I do think the only other thing I noticed about this was, it seems like it was all set up to go for another season, or definitely there was more that could have come after this. So who knows, maybe Desiree will revisit it down the track. But as a standalone series, it's really interesting. And I think I loved what you said too, Demetra. It's really ambitious.
8: Yeah, and lots of lovely little Easter eggs for the lesbian community. I value that Des is out as bisexual and so from the community, and had such a leading creative control, writer, director, and plays a lead character. I think that in itself is also pretty amazing. So it's coming from someone from our community, and I do think it is really important for seeing ourselves on TV, big and small screens, that there is that, you know, whether you agree with them or not, you know, they have a lived experience, and it's great to see that being put out into the world.
11: It's definitely a conversation starter, and all 6 episodes of The Bisexual are available to stream now on ABC iView. Up next, we are going to meet Jesse Lewis IV, one of the actors involved with Route 187, a new 4-part series that is streaming now on Paramount Plus. 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
11: Outtakes on Joy 94.9, and it's Conrad with you on behalf of the team. And we're moving on to our first interview with an actor from the US who is back on our small screens in Route 187, which is streaming now on Paramount Plus. Jesse Lewis IV has been acting for over 20 years in a variety of film, television, and online projects that have allowed him to explore many characters, including those as a black gay man in America. His latest role is as Miss Stew in a four-part series that is set along the infamous South Winslow City bus route 87, dubbed Route 187 after the police code for homicide, where residents navigate daily life in a city plagued by violence, poverty, and lost hope. When a routine bus ride erupts into tragedy, the community is shaken, and a relentless print journalist becomes determined to uncover the truth behind the chaos. I had the pleasure of speaking with Jesse about his latest role and his career. So here is part one of my conversation with US-based actor Jesse Lewis IV for Outtakes.
22: So my first show ever, actually, believe it or not, was in high school. It was a show called My Story 95. I was a freshman because it was 95. And it was like a Reading Rainbow, LeVar Burton kind of spinoff. It was on the Warner Brothers Network. Remember the Dancing Frog? I don't know if you have that in Australia. Right? Remember the Dancing Frog? Remember that?

0: say whatever it was. And I was on the 10 highway going back from Alabama to California the next couple of days. So I started doing background first. And, you know, I'm in L.A. My dad's not from there. He was raised there. So I kind of knew L.A. a little bit, but not really. And so I started doing the typical things, trying to figure out the game and the industry and how to get in and how to get in the fold, as they called it, of television and film, and did background for probably about a year and a half, maybe 2 years, and then booked a reality show. Reality TV was still kind of new-esque, you know, I mean, they had Big Brother, but it was still kind of new, you know, it was 2007, and the show was America's Most Smartest Model. Initially, it was on VH1 MTV, and it was a show about models, and the premise was, how smart are models when we put them in a room with other models and make them have a spelling bee?
1: Great premise.
0: Oh, yeah, it's great. It's American television. You gotta love it, right?
1: Yeah.
0: But long story short, I got really good in PR.
1: Right.
0: I'm an English major and writing my own press releases. As you know, that's why I'm on the phone now, right?
1: Yes.
0: Got really good at pitching myself and learning the vernacular, learning that jargon of how to get in the room. And so I started putting myself in rooms with people that would ask sometimes, how did you get here? I was at a birthday party for Diane Carroll with Regis Philbin and Candy Spelling. And I'd only had 5 episodes on this VH1 reality show with a bunch of models from around the world.
1: Right.
0: And so I was in the room with that. And so I began to like be around working actors and these amazing celebrities. And I got some great mentors in a sense, if you will, you know, not like they would call me and check on me, but I'd ask questions and they would tell me like, no. And then I would ask them again. And eventually they would give me the answer. And so I began to like, just kind of understand how to put myself in rooms with people that were actually moving. And so then I booked my first scripted series show. My first movie was Meet the Spartans, 2007. That was the same year as America's Most Smartest Model, like 6 months later. And we flew out to Louisiana and I worked with Carmen Electra, Kevin Sorbo. Meet the Spartans was like a spoof film. Yes. That, you know, remember that?
1: So yeah, I played
0: the Miss J lookalike. Yeah, yeah, I was the Miss J lookalike for the Tyra Banks little segment.
1: Right.
0: Because I played America's Most Smartest Model, the spoof off of Top Model. It was kind of a shoe-in, right? And I was in Louisiana and we were in the makeup chair and Dietrich says to me, do you want to be an actor? Do you want to be a personality? Or do you want to be a superstar? Do you want to be an actor? Something like that.
1: Mm.
0: And I said, I don't know the answer to that. Because I mean, at that time, it's my first movie. You know, find the first class, we're doing the limo, car service, that's amazing. And so I'm in the chair and I'm like, I don't know. You know, and he's like, you got to figure out what kind of actor you want to be, because do you want to play yourself or do you want to transform? And I'm like, I just want to make money. You know, I don't know. I just want to be an actor at that time. I just want to do it. But it put something in me when I left that made me look at television slightly different. Not all the way. I was still very much new and excited by all the glitz and glam and all the things that they give you, the bells and whistles. But it made me kind of look at how I saw myself in the industry and how I saw myself moving forward. I still didn't know what I was doing. I mean, I don't think anybody knows what they're doing in life, because it's life, right? That's the point of life, is just to figure it out.
1: Yeah.
0: But I began to kind of just take small steps, like investigating and introspectively looking at what exactly I wanted to do with my career and how I wanted it to evolve over the years. And so I began auditioning for more TV series. I booked a few, not a lot. You know, I did Southland on TNT. I did a bunch of talk shows. I did Dr. Phil. I did the new Ricky Lake. I did Tyra Banks. I did Bill Cunningham. I mean, you name it. I was doing everything. I would write my own synopsis and I would pitch myself to talk shows because they paid you.
1: Yes.
0: And the court shows, right? And so I realized that on court shows, if both people come on the court show, but nobody's case is strong, you don't get any money. You just get a free trip to Chicago, right?
1: And right.
0: So I would cast people, I would bring them on, and I would say, hey, this is the deal. I'm going to say I'm gay. You're going to say we were in love. I'm going to say I'm leaving you for an NFL player who's going pro.
1: Amazing.
0: Oh, good shit. Oh, no.
1: Yeah.
0: I mean, Tyler Perry has hired me now, but I was doing the dramas, right? That's his thing, right? Yeah, I was doing the dramas on reality TV like in 2007. So I did literally did every court show you could think of, every talk show. You know, coming on as a guest, flying out to New York, Chicago, wherever they were filming at, and just doing what I had to do to try to figure out what I was going to do with television. And then I booked a webisode series called In the Moment.
1: Right.
0: And it was a low budget, if you will, webisode series for the city of West Hollywood. It's about gay men in West Hollywood, kind of in the mind of Sex in the City, right? But gay, right? Imagine that. Fabulous. And so I did that for 5 seasons. And that really kind of like,

0: sharpen my teeth on like what television is, knowing what's behind the scenes, you know, understanding the calls and the terminology and da da da da da. And so that is kind of what really gave me my, I really think I can do this.
1: Right.
0: And so I'm going to stop there, but it's a lot. But yeah, kind of where it happened at.
1: You've had such a great trajectory. And along the way, you've obviously really looked after yourself. And that's a really good lesson for people to learn. I think in this industry, your latest role is in Route 187 and you're playing Miss Stu. How did this project come into your life?
0: Prayer, fasting. I'm kidding. I should probably pray and fast now so we can get picked up for a full season. I moved to Atlanta in 2019, and I booked 3 episodes on Sisters on BET, which is Tyler Perry production. And then I booked some small parts, you know, here and there. And then, you know, I'm working full time. I've always had a job concurrently while I'm working.
1: Sure.
0: I just never trusted Hollywood enough to say I can stop working, right? Just never. I felt like you have to have streams of income. And so with that being said, I think about 1.5, 2 years went by. I had auditioned for this role, Route 187 as Miss Stu. And then lo and behold, a week before filming, that I would find out later on, I got a call saying you've been cast in it. So I don't know if I was even the first choice.
1: Right.
0: I mean, it was a week before filming.
1: But it was meant to be, obviously.
0: I mean, it's all yours. On television.
1: And here you are. I know you've spoken about this already, but I think it's important from a representation perspective. Miss Stu is a trans character. You're obviously an openly gay man. You have to approach that in a very, obviously, respectful way. And I think you did a very good job in doing that. Your character comes across as really understanding who she is and why she's there. But what was your preparation? How did you get ready to play Miss Stu?
0: I think there was a couple of different things that happened to me. First, I'm not transgender. I'm gay. And I think I need to say it. I think we in the community know this, but I think that it should be said for those who don't know, for allies, whoever, people listening. But the thing is, not every gay man, right, wears a dress. Mm. And not every gay man is a transgender, and they're not interchangeable. It's not a monolith, right? Mm. And so a lot of times they want to clump the LGBTQ plus, right, into this where everybody is just everything and y'all just do everything together. Not the way it is at all, right? Yeah. And I want to be clear about that because I've had people say to me, like, you know, why are you playing a black gay man that wears dresses or overly feminine? Because you have a chance to be something different. You know, you're college educated. You're not in a graduate program. You know, you don't even wear dresses for real life. You're not a drag queen in real life. So why are you doing this? And so that's the thing. I'm an actor, right? And so my job is to take what the director, producer, client gives and then create a character, create a universe around that role and try to make it believable for people that watch it. 2, I realized that because I had experience playing gender non-conforming roles, right, in the past, I decided I'm not going to play a gender. I'm going to play a human being. Imagine that. Imagine an actor saying, I'm just going to be a real person, right? And I wasn't going to focus on the transgender aspect because a lot of times when you are identifiably LGBTQ+, the first thing they see is your sexuality. And it's such a small part, right? Unless you're a porn star, maybe not, right? Yeah. Such a small part of who you are, you know, as a person. I don't walk around doing whatever you think I'm doing all day to different kind of men, right? Yes. I'm writing press releases. I'm in grad school. I'm taking care of my elderly parents. I got 6 cats and 1 dog. I got bats in the attic. I mean, there's a lot of things that I do every day.
1: Right.
0: Trying to be professionally media trained. I don't F all day, right? Yes,
1: absolutely.
0: I don't. It's not who I am. And so I wanted to be clear that why do I have to approach the transgender community as an actor and say, she's trans first? Why does that have to be the first thing that I think about? Because when a woman approaches a role that's a woman, right, whatever kind of woman she is, cis, trans, she doesn't say, oh, I'm a woman first. And so, no, she's just, what is the character? What is her job? What is her last name? What are her wants? What are her desires? What are her fears? What are her scars? And so I thought, just focus on being a human being. Just focus on being who she is, what she wants, and all of that. And so that is how I developed the character. Now, I do love me some Jessica Lange. And I do love me some Joan Crawford, right? Same birthday as Joan Crawford, just so you know.
1: Nice.
0: That's a nice little tidbit, right?
1: Yeah.
0: But Jessica Lange said that when she finds the voice of the character, it helps her find more of the character. So it's like finding the voice will help you find the character. And so I said, let me find the voice. And so I found the voice I thought, and then it changed like 7 times.
1: Mm.
0: So I was like, well, maybe that won't work for me, but it was a good try. And then I found the spirit, and then I found the emotion, and then I found all the things that I thought Miss Stu had gone through and what a woman in her situation, economically disenfranchised, discarded to the edges of society because she's transgender. And let's be very honest, we understand and we know, especially in our community, how trans people are treated, right?
1: Absolutely.
0: And I thought about the mass murdering, right, of trans women and trans men, right? But trans women in particular. And I thought about, these are all the things she has to wake up with every day and go to bed with every day and still wake up and be Miss Stu on top of all that. So all those things are coming into the scene with me, thinking that she wakes up, she goes to bed thinking about where she could go, how she could be treated, the looks, the stares, the potential, the things that could happen to her from random acts of violence that are not even random anymore. They happen so much, it's no longer random. And so that is what I kind of carried into the character. And I thought, as any person, like, what does that feel like to be unsafe? And then I looked in the mirror and was like, Black gay man, sort of kind of effeminate, sort of kind of not really conservative. Not really in a box. I don't wear khakis every day. You know, I am who I am.
1: Right.
0: Shit. This is kind of what I experience. I go to bars. People turn their backs to me. You know, I sit at a bar. You know, how you doing? And they'll turn their physical back all the way, you know, and talk to their friend. And I begin to see things and like, I am already being treated like this. This is already who I am. And right. I'm in Atlanta. It's supposed to be an openly gay city. If you know it's not, you know, in America. And I go to restaurants and people look at me and don't want to serve me. All those things that I've gone through living in Atlanta for the last 8 years, right? So all I realized, shit, I'm not fucking playing a character, excuse my French. I'm not playing a character.
1: Yeah.
0: I'm talking to myself in the mirror. And so that's kind of what was my, I guess, motivation and underlying foundation about how I approach that character.
1: Yeah.
0: So I think the character is so layered in that. And a lot of that is my discovery.
1: That was part one of my interview with Jesse Lewis IV. Who is featured in the new series Route 187, which is streaming now on Paramount Plus. You're with Conrad for Outtakes.
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1: Outtakes on Joy 94.9, and it's Conrad with you on behalf of the team, and you just heard the first part of my interview with Jesse Lewis IV, a US-based gay black actor who has been working in film and television for over 20 years, and is back on our small screens now on Paramount Plus in Route 187, where he plays Miss Stu, a formidable neighborhood matriarch who shelters the broken and the hunted. As a male actor portraying a transgender woman, Lewis said he approached the role with an awareness of the responsibility involved and that his goal was to move beyond imitation and build a complete human being whose femininity is only one dimension of her identity. Quote, I respect that representation matters. My responsibility was to honor Miss Stu with care, never reducing her to a joke or stereotype, but preserving her humanity and power. End quote. Before we resume my conversation with Jesse Lewis IV, here is the trailer for Route 187.
4: Hey, little man. You hungry?
5: Yeah.
4: Yeah, I got you a pop-up, something to eat.
5: You want some of this?
4: You know, if your stomach is full and small left over, then save something for me.
6: I'm short 225 for my bus then. Spot me.
4: Nah, dude.
7: Off the bus! Off the bus now!
8: There's a place like this in every city. You've seen the headlines.
7: Police are looking for these three men in connection with what is now a double murder.
8: But I'm here to tell you the stories that don't get told.
9: Black girls have been coming up missing.
8: The stories of struggle. Of endurance.
10: My mama kicked me out when I was 15 years old.
8: Don't dwell on that.
11: Plan your next move.
8: And sacrifice.
12: You and your brother really loved you. Honor his name, I'm making it about him.
8: These are the stories you'll find every day on Route.

0: your arms around her, Luca. Keep us safe.
1: That was the trailer for Route 187, which is streaming now on Paramount Plus. And here is part two of my interview with one of the show's lead actors, Jesse Lewis IV, for Outtakes. One of the things that I found really interesting, and it comes up every now and then, not everyone is as honest as you about while they love what they do in being a part of the business, you also said you've never not worked. You've always had something, another job going concurrently. And you're also enrolled as a full-time student in Boston University's MBA program as well.
2: Yeah.
1: You know, that adds a whole nother layer to obviously your understanding of the business, but also thinking about what your future looks like as well. It seems like you've obviously got a plan, but you've also opened to different things that could come your way. Is that a good way of kind of understanding where you're at in your work and professional life?
2: I guess you become versatile.
1: Yes, that's it. Nice.
2: Totally versed.
1: Yes.
2: Yeah, 100%. To understand television, entertainment, finance, and how it all relates is you'd have to probably not be alive to not know that most people are not going to make a living in the television industry, right?
1: Right.
2: And so you have to find something else to do. And honestly, if I think about it now, it really goes across any industry,
1: yes.
2: Right? I see myself both as an actor and a business.
1: Yes.
2: I think the craft is the heart, but the business knowledge protects the heart. And pursuing the MBA, because artists need to understand their ownership, contracts, finances, right? Relationships, and how to create opportunities and not just wait for them. I think so many actors believe that I have to be chosen. I have to be selected. And you do if you don't produce your own projects.
1: Yes.
2: And also if you don't have another stream of income. So I believe that you have to see yourself as the business entity that you are. And then from there, make decisions based on that.
1: Going for your MBA, what is kind of your ultimate goal with that? What do you want to achieve? Obviously, you're going to graduate from the program. That's something that you would want to do. But what do you want to use that for ultimately?
2: I would probably say first, financial literacy.
1: Yeah.
2: There were so many times I walked into the room and I have great agent representation and I have a few of them in different markets, but I didn't understand the contract, right? I was not financially literate.
1: Mm.
2: And I realized that I have to know what I'm reading and also understand and comprehend it. There's no other way around it. And I think so many entertainers trust the people, pardon me, around them because they pay them. And they assume if I pay you, then you're doing your job. But as we know, right? As we know, with any contractor at your home that may be doing your floors or cutting your grass or killing your weeds, whatever, right? Sometimes people don't do what you pay them to do. So you have to understand what you ask them to do and then understand when they're not doing it and be able to see it and say, hey, we agreed on this and I asked you to do this. And now you're doing that. And that's not what I asked for. So I think financial literacy is number one. Whether you're a millionaire or you're making $7 an hour, you got to know how to live below your means and understand why it's important.
1: That's great.
2: Yeah.
1: Bringing it back to Route 187, it feels like there's more story to tell here. And I know the show's only just premiered. Do you have any indication that you're going to be able to step back into Miss Stu's shoes anytime soon?
2: You know, I can give you a little background on how Route 187 came about.
1: Mm.
2: So Route 187 was filmed in 2023 at Tyler Perry Studios.
1: Right.
2: Tyler Perry did not write, nor did he direct this production. Mm. He strictly exec produced it, right? Mark E. Swinton has worked with Tyler Perry Studios and Tyler Perry directly as a writer, a producer, for probably over 15 years.
1: Right.
2: And this is his first chance to kind of step out, right, and do his own thing. So a lot of Tyler Perry's hit shows have Mark's influence on them, right? Because he's been there that time. But this is his baby. He wrote it, created it. Everything you see is his, from his brain. So shot in 2023, initially under Tyler Perry, sold to BET Plus streaming platform. BET Plus is streaming platform of BET Networks under Viacom. Viacom then is gone now to Paramount Plus, and the show was just in limbo, right?
1: Yeah.
2: Okay, fine. So now you have the limbo. But this happens at every show. Every every level, they sell shows, networks merge. It's acquisition. You know how you do it. So that's what happened with our show. We had no idea. And so for almost 3 years, we sat waiting in limbo to see what would happen. And then Paramount Plus, by the grace of whomever, says that they're going to release it. And so they dropped it September 16th on Paramount Plus platform. All four episodes were shot as a pilot. So although it's 30 minutes long, four episodes, it's really written to be a full season. But because it was Tyler Perry attached to it, they gave us four episodes for a pilot for BET because of the success of the other shows. So now on Paramount Plus, they're like, well, we own it. We got it. Let's release it and see what happens. And so if the show does well with viewership, then it may be extended for a full season. And then that's kind of how it will go. So right now we're in the hustle and flow stage, right, where we're doing promotion, we're doing press, we're interviewing people, or being interviewed, I should say, to kind of get the word out so that people can watch it, love it or hate it, but either way be affected. And then the show may or may not be picked up. So we don't know what's happening.
1: Well, we'll do our part to spread the word over here. It's on Paramount Plus in Australia as well. My final question for you, Jesse, is what's next? What's coming up for you? What are you working on? Where can we see you coming up on our screens?
2: I just signed a new deal for a psychological thriller called Sweat. Okay. And I play an interesting character. It's a fitness coach who is overly obsessed with beauty and looks. Surprise, right? And so we see what happens when he takes clients in and they don't perform to the level that he thinks they should be at. And then we kind of figure out the test he puts them through. And some survive and maybe some don't.
1: Oh, wow.
2: Interesting. I know, right? When beauty kills.
1: Yes, we've heard that before.
2: So that's what's next. What's definitely next is Boston University. I'm halfway through my MBA program, and I'm learning now about ethics. Last module was data and business. So that was spreadsheets and spider charts, right? I know it sounds like a grinder ad, right? But that's my headline. Spider charts and Excel spreadsheets. But so that's what's next. And I think what's next also is just living life and enjoying it. I'm 45 years old now. Mm-hmm. And I'm having a good time. And I've been well received by the press. They're interviewing me from around the world, and I appreciate that. And we're just going to see. I mean, life is an inexact science, right?
1: Totally.
2: And I'm just trying to enjoy the process and be grateful, be accountable for who I am, and just continue to kind of be consistent with what I'm doing.
1: That was part two of my interview with the wonderful Jesse Lewis IV, who is featured in the new series Route 187, which is streaming now on Paramount Plus. Up next, we catch up with the two brothers behind the Rainbow Popcorn Podcast, who are hosting a series of monthly events that celebrate the stories of local queer creatives and the films that inspire them. You're with Conrad for Outtakes.
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1: Outtakes on Joy 94.9, and it's Conrad with you on behalf of the team. And our next interview is with a Melbourne-based queer film and television podcast that, like Outtakes, celebrates local and international LGBTQIA+ cinema and TV shows and the filmmakers and creators behind them. Brett and Lee are not only the hosts of the podcast, but they are also siblings who are queer, which brings a fun and fresh take on the regular film and TV review format. Over the next few months, they are hosting monthly events at Eclipse Cinema with local filmmakers that feature a screening of a local queer short film on the big screen, a live interview and audience Q&A with the filmmaker, and a screening of a cult, classic or queer film that inspired their work. They describe it as an opportunity for audiences to discover exciting local talent while gaining a unique insight into the creative process. For more details and to get your tickets, visit rainbowpopcorn.media or check them out on Instagram at rainbowpopcornpod. I caught up with the brothers recently to find out more about their podcast and their goal behind these events. So here is Brett and Lee from the Rainbow Popcorn Podcast for Outtakes.
6: I'll start first with why we did it together. During COVID, Brett was living solo in an apartment. And so Saturday nights became our time to get on Zoom and watch a movie together and essentially just talk crap about the movie as we watched it. So that was the genesis of our kind of movie reviewing podcast thing. Brett and I, as brothers, have very similar tastes in movie, and we're both part of the Rainbow community. So those kind of things all, I guess, combined together to end up with us doing a movie podcast together. Mm-hmm. And we started with Two Drink Cinema, which was broader. And then as we kind of went along, it was a bit of a combination of realizing there was a bunch of queer content out there that I hadn't watched and probably, quote, should have watched, as well as the kind of viewing ahead, seeing that there was a lot more to come that got us to kind of niche down, I guess, and make up Rainbow Popcorn.
1: And so, Brett, on Rainbow Popcorn, you look at new films and TV shows plus queer classics, and you've had a few random selections in there as well. I'm always intrigued. We've got a bit of a process on how we get things onto Outtakes. What's your process for getting something onto Rainbow Popcorn?
7: It's a pretty casual process. It's usually just one of us will text the other one and say, hey, we should do an episode on this. Lee won't mind me saying this, but I have watched a lot more kind of classic films than Lee has.
1: Right.
7: Certainly. And whereas Lee has watched a lot more kind of Marvel movies compared to me. So there have been some sort of introductions to some classics that Lee, as he said, should have watched. Not that we like to say that, but so it's pretty casual. You know, something is getting a lot of traction, something's get a lot of buzz, we'll try put it in. Generally, it is a queer film or TV, but sometimes it is, like, you know, we'll talk about The Odyssey and try look at that through a rainbow lens and maybe not where it is queer, but where maybe if it was historically accurate, should have been.
1: Right.
7: So, yeah.
1: That's a very good point. Yeah, The Odyssey should have been much more gay than it really was.
7: Yeah.
1: So you have this series of events. You've already kicked off with them. You've got three more coming up, monthly events, and you've called them Rainbow Popcorn, The Origins Series. And it's described as a filmmaker showcase. You're bringing together different filmmakers to talk about what films inspire them. But what led you to wanting to do this series of events?
6: Yeah, so the seed of the idea came when we co-hosted the Short Film Festival at Pride of our Footscray last year. Through that, we met a lot of great queer movie-making talent that Melbourne has. And the idea of doing something with those creators kind of sat with us for a while. And then we did some screening events just showing classic films at Eclipse Cinema. And then I think those kind of two things combined together. Speaking with those short filmmakers, one of the biggest challenges they have is getting their films in front of people.
1: Mm.
6: And one of the things that really fascinates me as a movie viewer and chatting to any kind of creator is their inspiration. So I thought combining an opportunity for them to show one of their short films, an interview, which also gets us some content as podcasters, and then combining that with the classic film that either inspired the specific short or their work more generally kind of ticked a few boxes in one event.
1: Brett, what can people expect at these events? Obviously, you're going to be watching the films, but what else have you got in store for people when they come along?
7: Yeah, so we screen the filmmaker's short film that they chose to show. We then do a Q&A with the filmmaker. That's a bit about their story, the story of the film and their kind of process, their inspiration, and then show their feature-length film that they've chosen as an inspiration to them or that movie. So it is a good opportunity to have a chat with the filmmaker and go chat about their process. And from the last one we did, it's very casual setting. It's good kind of collaborative environment as well. And just, you know, a bunch of film lovers in a movie theater talking about film. It's good kind of open chat about film, which is good.
1: The three events that you've got coming up, you're highlighting three feature films along the way. I'm interested to know, Boys Don't Cry, Cloud Atlas and Tu Wong Fu. The filmmakers who are picking those films, are they specifically picking them because it's something that they want to talk about as an influence, or is it something that they really want to share with people?
6: I think the most part, the biggest choice, and in chatting with the filmmakers and setting up the event, we wanted it to kind of be that connection, is the inspiration. So Sarah, in choosing Boys Don't Cry, that was a movie that they said they watched really early on when they were kind of forming the idea of becoming a filmmaker, and that style of film they really liked, but also the way it addresses the trans issues and the gender issues, which has been a bit of a theme in a few of their works.
1: Right.
6: Similarly, Joshua with Cloud Atlas, the visual style and the epicness is something that they've been really inspired by as their work. And Gigi with Tu Wong Fu, I think that's a film that they just really like. And I think the enjoyment of the film has been their part of their inspiration to be a filmmaker and to put their story out there as well. So they're all kind of inspirations to the filmmakers, but in a little bit of a different way each time.
1: Mm.
7: And I think it speaks well to something that we try and highlight as well, is like the diversity within the community as well. So they're three very different movies, that have inspired different filmmakers in different ways. So I think it's good to kind of show those and then talk about how different films can kind of inspire different types of filmmakers.
1: It's such a great idea. Anything that we can do, right, to support local filmmakers and highlight what they do is such a brilliant thing. And I think there's obviously a real affinity for Outtakes and Rainbow Popcorn as well, in terms of what we're trying to achieve is just highlight all the good things that are out there. Before I let you go, one of the things that we talk a lot about on Outtakes is what makes a queer film. And there's no right or wrong answer to this. But when we're looking at wanting to highlight something, sometimes it ends up being that we just want to talk about it because it kind of feels queer, queer adjacent. There's no queer people maybe in the cast, or there maybe is just some smaller characters, but there's something about it from maybe a camp kind of lens or just something in it that just makes it feel a little bit queer. I'm wondering if you have a similar thought around what makes a queer film or TV show that you've talked about, or why you would talk about on your show that perhaps might not be obvious.
6: I liked what you said about the bit of the community having an affinity with something, regardless of whether or not it necessarily has queer characters or queer creators. And I'm thinking now of Practical Magic 2.
1: Right.
6: That's not, by some definitions, a queer movie, but I feel like, you know, Nicole Kidman and Sandra Bullock being witchy, powerful women, I think that kind of theme resonates with the queer community outside of necessarily a queer character. So there's certainly been those films across the journey that we have kind of let in outside of, that character or creator kind of requirement, I guess.
1: Yeah.
7: Yeah, I think it's something that there's certain kind of experiences within the queer community of just kind of being othered or within the minority that then people can relate to within certain films that aren't explicitly queer that then become kind of camp classics. I don't know why it just popped into my head, but I saw clips from Drop Dead Gorgeous on my social media come up, and that's one that I think is hilarious that a lot of the queer community relate to, and I think it is just something that is a different perspective from what a lot of the mainstream films give you that people can relate to. And it's, yeah, I think it's just something also from a comedy perspective, those films, it's something that's just like doesn't take itself too seriously and just you watch it and you're trying to have a good time. And just it's a bit of fun because one thing that we discussed when we were starting Rainbow Popcorn and we're going to do a lot of queer films is that when we were thinking about a lot of queer films that were about gay men, we were listing off all these films and we're like, they all kind of have a sad ending and they're all quite serious. And we were like, how can we, as two people that want to kind of put a lighthearted twist on a lot of the stuff that we do, how can we talk about this? But luckily, we've found a lot of other stuff that we can make lighthearted, and there's been so much new content that we've been able to chat about as well that that wasn't an issue in the end.
1: That was my interview with Lee and Brett from the Rainbow Popcorn Podcast, whose next event is on October 4th at Eclipse Cinema in Collingwood, with two more events on in November and December. For more details and to get your tickets, visit rainbowpopcorn.media or check them out on Instagram at rainbowpopcornpod. 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
7: 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Either one of you know where the Smithsonian is? 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
10: You're gonna need a bigger boat.
11: And the right trailer. Intro. I played the wrong intro, but that's fine. It's all good.
12: We love all our intros. We have so much fun coming up to which ones would, you know, work for us and what would we like to have playing there. And that was from 2021. So was like all the ones that we loved during lockdown and
11: that's
12: stuff.
11: That's true.
12: So. Silencio Bruno.
11: You did like that one a lot.
12: I did like that.
11: I'm absolutely certain that was your call.
12: That was, was indeed.
11: So hello, Tamsin, by the way.
12: Hello, Clayton.
11: And thank you to the people from The Sound of Now. That was an amazing episode. On tonight's show, we boldly go where Star Trek has been so many times before in Star Trek Strange New Worlds Season 4. We then mutate our way through the latest attempt to adapt the franchise in Resident Evil 2026. Finally, we look back at other attempts to cover the mutant zombie apocalypse in a retro review of Paul W.S. Anderson's Resident Evil and a few others as well. But first...
13: And now...
14: Geek News.
13: With Kids News Anchor...
11: Okay, so wrong thing. I've got it in my brain now. Doctor Who, the other one.
12: The other one. Yep. The other one
11: My other favourite. is actually finally being put up for tender. This has been talked about for a little while after the Christmas special this year was cancelled.
12: Yep.
11: And they decided Bad Wolf stepped away. And so now it's being put up for tender again.
12: It's just someone own it, someone take care of it, someone, like, it's such a good franchise that I'm really surprised people aren't clamoring for it.
11: Well, I think they are. I don't think there'll be any issue getting tenders. It was just, you know, will the person who gets the tender be the right person for it? That will be the question. So so basically they are looking for people who want to make the show going into the future. Looking at an aiming at 2028-29 release, so 2028-29 release with a tender closing on the 2nd of October. So it's actually not very far away.
12: Yeah, it's very get your shit together if you think you've got a bit out there.
11: Yeah, exactly. So now BBC are asking for it to be ambitious, contemporary and character driven, but they actually don't want them to hang too much on existing characters and existing lore. They want it to kind of be a new thing with new monsters and that sort of thing. So, but they're otherwise leaving it up to ideas. They want people to be brave and bold in their submissions.
12: Loving this.
11: Well, I'm not, because one of the things they're saying, it might be serialized or it might be Monster of the Week. Not okay unless it's Monster of the Week.
12: Yeah, it has to be Monster of the Week. That works the best.
11: I don't mind a couple of episodes that link together, but overall, and I love a mystery that goes for a whole season, but
12: that's behind the scenes.
11: Yeah,
12: that's,
11: as you part know, of the yeah. yeah. So, but I couldn't handle like every year having five episodes of Doctor Who that were all one story, like we did with the Flux season.
12: Oh,
11: so which
12: help me now? Okay, totally agree.
11: So, but they're saying no, that we're fine with either way. You can we just make a submission, be brave, be bold. And some interesting people, I don't really fully understand this, but BBC Studios is one of the people who's put their hat in the ring. So they must be separate from the BBC itself.
12: Maybe.
11: I don't really fully understand how that works.
12: Yeah.
11: A couple of the other ones are World Productions and Electric Entertainment. But we'll see whoever actually ends up getting it.
12: I would love to see like a far out of field, like no one expects, like A24 steps up and goes, you know, they did, or whoever did I've gone completely blank. The Umbrella Company, Umbrella.
11: Oh yeah, yep.
12: Team.
11: One thing is, I would like a British company to get it.
12: Oh, fair enough.
11: I would like it to stay in Britain. I think it's where it, when we took it to America and in for the yeah. for the ABC. No, who was it? Disney.
12: Disney. Yeah, they didn't get it.
11: No, no, it didn't work. So that is true. A British company to keep it in a British company hands.
12: Yes.
11: Also, I think British make really different television to American television.
12: Very true. And I do love that they're making companions mandatory.
11: Exactly. So you must have a companion who has an actual story arc and not just their, oh, doctor, everything's wrong. I'm going to get killed. Please save me. So it's not not that type of thing. Probably should go with a British accent for that.
12: I love it. Yes.
11: Yeah. Still, Perry. There's been a few American companions.
12: I was going to say, you got some of the accents down properly. Yeah.
11: Mm-hmm. but also the other thing is that they really want it to stay in Wales as the production location. So
12: true. So an American company picking it up, probably not.
11: So, you've ever been to Cardiff, you can actually go around and see the different locations that it's filmed, and you can say, Doctor Who's was standing here.
12: Torchwood, I loved that spot. Mm-hmm. Yeah, that was really cool.
11: Yeah, absolutely. It was outside the Cardiff, yeah.
12: Yeah.
11: So, a lot is happening around that right now. It's actually may not take, they want to decide in spring 2027, so that'd be not our spring, I would say.
12: Their spring, so that'll be like May.
11: Yeah.
12: April, May next year.
11: So, yeah, looking that the year after we might have some return of Doctor Who.
12: We're hanging out for it.
11: Well, I'd be interested to see how things go. Like, and I guess we can just, like, go the fact that Rose became the Doctor at the end, I think, which I don't think she did, actually, but, yeah.
12: No.
11: Just let that go.
12: There was a hallucination. It was the AI had taken over and it was a blip in the...
11: We've got nothing else to do.
12: Exactly.
11: Even though there were so many better options than that one. Oh,
12: so many more. Speaking of options, mm-hmm. I have gone a bit crazy over the last 12 months with all the craze of the popcorn buckets that have been coming out. So at home...
11: And we don't even get the good ones in Australia.
12: You've got to search for them. I resisted the cringer one that came out with He-Man because by then I already had three. Because I got two Mandalorian ones. I got now I've gone completely blank on
11: Grogu.
12: I got Grogu, but the Walker.
11: Yeah. I don't know what it's called either.
12: And I've forgotten what it's called. It's like a Star Walker or something. But my favourite so far has been Yoshi, which I've made into a bag, and it's very cool.
11: Yeah.
12: I should use it more often. But AMC popcorn bucket that's come out for Street Fighter is shaped as the top of
11: Guile's
12: enormous blonde hairstyle, and you put the popcorn inside the hairstyle.
11: But that's not the best feature.
12: You wear it like a hat.
11: It's wearable. So, yeah, you actually wear the popcorn bucket on your head.
12: I love that. You'd have to get the person in front of you to wear it on their head so you could reach over and grab it.
11: Yeah. Oh, you can reach up into your head. That's not a big issue.
12: Reach up into your own head, yeah.
11: Is that if someone was wearing that in front of you and decided to wear it through the whole movie, you would not see the movie.
12: I don't know. Some theatres are set up where you could probably see it. That's still true. Yeah, but I think it's a very, very interesting piece. It'll be interesting to see if that makes it over here, because it's been very amusing. The Dune ones didn't make it over here.
11: It looks so many have not. Nobody wanted the Dune one, let's be honest.
12: Just amused me. It would be one of those things that would sit on my table.
11: The one I really want, which I actually would have bought, was the Enterprise one, where it actually...
12: Well, I wonder if they'll come over.
11: I don't think they will, because we're not really getting that 60th anniversary release in here. Yeah, so, true. I don't think we're going to get that. So, and I think it would have by now.
12: Oh, one of my friends went and saw the Transformers 40th last night. I wonder if they were around.
11: Mm-hmm.
12: So for those heading out to see Street Fighter when it comes out, let us know. I mean, we might go see it.
11: We might. We'll see how it goes. But, yeah. This one is something for people, fans of Roblox, which I'm not. I'm not a Roblox player. Have you played any Roblox?
12: I'm like, what is Roblox?
11: Blocks. It's something my students play and they tell me about all the time. And I'm like, I don't play that. So, anyway, Roblox is a game system where basically it's kind of like a ripoff of Minecraft with a little more other stuff thrown in. But they have like mini games inside the big game, and one of them is called 99 Nights in the Forest, which is a popular survival horror game on Roblox. And 20th Century Studios is developing a movie based on that particular thing. Josh Cooley has been hired as the writer. He also directed Toy Story 4, Transformers 1, so other silly little things.
12: As a horror movie director.
11: Yeah.
12: Interesting.
11: So I think there's a chance that this could be animated. Very good chance there. Ghost House Pictures, who have people working for them like Sam Raimi and Rob Tabbitt, are actually involved, but it hasn't really gone much further than that. Grandma's Favorite Games was the people who made this particular part of the Roblox world, which is a great name for a gaming company, I will say.
12: Such a great name. Mm-hmm. Especially considering a lot of grandmas are from that era now when the first, like, Nintendos came out stuff. So, yeah.
11: Exactly. I'm old enough to be a grandpa and definitely still play games. but, yeah, you have to survive 99 nights, rescue 4 children, and contend with dangerous creatures, including a vicious deer, which I've seen that in movies.
12: That looks very interesting. You know, like, and having 26 billion lifetime visits?
11: Yep.
12: Okay.
11: And the 17th most played game of all time on Roblox, I think.
12: Okay.
11: So interesting.
12: That'll be a bit of fun and a bit of gameplay.
11: We'll see if it comes actually makes it all the way through. But the world has started.
12: I know. It's a bit. I like a bit of original stories coming from left field. It's good fun.
11: Look, just really quickly, and I'm just going to take over here because our time is nearly up. Interestingly, Jimmy Kimmel has the person who has one of the Captain America shields. I'm sure there's actually many around. But this is coming into a bit of controversy because it was handed originally to Stephen Colbert, but when his show ended, he handed it to Jimmy Kimmel to take on the mantle. Colbert was handed it because he was told that Captain America would have wanted him to have it. However, it's not necessarily that Marvel had the right to give this shield away, because it was created and paid for by a gentleman whose name is... I've lost that in my...
12: Mark
11: Grunewald. Grunewald. So he actually had the shield made with his own money and in his own time, and it was left in his office after his death, and then so Marvel kind of just took it as property. And there's now calls because... apparently, the family was happy with Colbert having it, but now people are saying that because Jimmy Kimmel isn't held in the same esteem as Colbert was for the family, that they should actually give it back to the original family who owns it.
12: Controversial.
11: Yeah, it's an article I suggest looking at more. That was kind of like the real Cliff's Notes version of that. Yeah. So, I don't know. I guess if it was left in his office... if I make something for within my workplace, even if I use my own money or whatever, it becomes the property of my workplace because it was made on their site, in their system, and whatever else. So, I don't know how that works. And I think, you know, that's something we can leave for the lawyers.
12: Yeah, exactly. I think the lawyers, it's one of those. And I've never heard, I'm sure there's quite a lot to go with it, but I've never heard of any this deep of like, oh, he can't have it now.
11: He passed away, so I guess if your family wants it, they could put in a request and see what happens.
12: Exactly.
11: Leave it up to the family to make a decision.
12: Definitely.
11: Mm-hmm.
12: Cool.
11: All right. Coming up next, we are going to have a chat about the 4th season of Star Trek Strange New Worlds, and they definitely brought out the strange in this season.
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11: All right, so Star Trek has hit us with a new season of Star Trek Strange New Worlds, and I'm feeling about this season about most the way that most people felt about Star Trek Academy. Because I have not enjoyed this season. Not everybody feels the same, though. Some people are loving it. Tamsin, you, I think, and I are on a very similar page.
12: Yeah, look, this is normally my jam. I love quirkiness. I love, you know, something different. You know, this brought in all the cool things that I normally would love, Muppets, dinosaurs, like, but I like Strange New Worlds. I like Monster of the Week. I like finding new aliens. This is what they're meant to do. I'm really kind of pissed off because to me, Strange New Worlds is that pre-Star Trek adventure of where we're finding people to join them. Like that's always been my watch and my understanding. Every episode previously we've met brand new aliens or you know people who are looking to join.
11: Look, I'll challenge you slightly. We have had some silly episodes of Star Trek over the years.
12: One or two.
11: Yeah.
12: I'm good for that.
11: Yeah. So
12: we had six.
11: Yeah, we had a musical episode in the last season. That was fine. And we've had all these, you know, the original Star Trek, they had suddenly had gangsters for some reason on a planet. Like, there's lots of silliness in Star Trek. But this season,
12: talking to whales in the movies, you know.
11: Episode.
12: Uh-huh.
11: Apart from a couple. So we had, because it starts off with dinosaurs and Mars being actually populated. So it was this, you know, the Enterprise gets thrown back to the Cretaceous period, and dinosaurs that didn't exist at the same time as each other are populating the planet. but also Mars. Martians, I suppose, are popping in out of the plates. And, yeah, so there's a whole lot of weird things happening. And I didn't hate the episode. And I don't think I necessarily hate any, or maybe a little. But the whole thing was like, this need to be an introduction episode to the season. This didn't feel like that at all.
12: No, it also threw you right. It was like this looped episode of it was beginning of Earth, but the end, but not. And
11: it's a predestination paradox.
12: Yeah, exactly. And I was like, for a first episode back, I was a bit like, oh, okay, where are we going with this season then? And this is how we're starting it.
11: What I did love about this episode is we got an all-female away team, which does not happen very often in Star Trek.
12: Very, very true. That was fun.
11: Uh-huh. And we did get to see, and spoilers, but it's been a while, Lan punch a dinosaur. That was pretty awesome.
12: And they replayed that in the latest episode too, which I appreciated.
11: Mm-hmm. But overall, like, it's just, do we need this? Like,
12: it didn't extend any of the characters, except for Lan. Mm. It didn't really extend any of the characters or give us that, you know, that kickback, bring us back in kind of thing.
11: Now, the next episode was called the Griffin X Incident, and I actually really like this episode, but again, it's a gimmick. And in this case, we got a Star Trek horror episode where

0: something is going to be happening with Lan.
1: And we're only up to episode 2, so we're hanging in there.
0: Yeah. And then we got another gimmicky episode called Human Best Friend. This is probably slightly less gimmicky. It's just like drunken frat party of an episode.
1: It was Star Trek meets that one that starts when they're waking up.
0: Yeah, it's like they wake up, they're hungover, they can't remember what's happened, and then they kind of play it through to try and find out.
1: Yeah.
0: It's on this planet where everybody gets intoxicated instantly because of something in the atmosphere that makes everybody drunk straight away. Not a good plan, ever.
1: Pleasure planet, yes. Yeah. Well, they were all meant to be on leave. That's why they wanted to be there, but not when stuff goes pear-shaped.
0: Now, my favourite part of this episode, though, was getting to see Unichin Riley, number one, singing Total Eclipse of the Heart in Klingon.
1: It was beautiful. It was absolutely beautiful. That was the fun of this, hangover-esque. It was fun, but I was really surprised that this was brought in at episode 3.
0: Especially because we've had dinosaurs, ghosts, then we had this drunk episode.
1: Because normally these episodes are there for when they need a break. Like, they've had full-on, like, alien episodes, and then you need a break, so they just do something fun.
0: Yeah, and we've had 3 episodes in a row of it. And then we get to episode 4, a case of Shira Skuru, which I actually don't actually know what that means off the top of my head. What happened here is they ended up in a solar system whose sun produces a type of radiation that only allows people to see in black and white, which is a very strange concept. So basically, it was just a basis to create a Star Trek noir. So we got a very light dark. Okay, there we go.
1: And that's what Shiros means, contrast between the light and shadows.
0: Mm-hmm. So we've got a Klingon-occupied planet with a non-Klingon species who are essentially in the role of occupied France is where I kind of took it. And,
1: true,
0: and Nazis. Yes. So,
1: yes,
0: the Klingons being the Nazis, like, and then that. The rest felt like occupied France. Did you ever watch that show, Allo Allo?
1: Yes.
0: That's kind of what it felt like at times.
1: Oh, it did.
0: Yeah.
1: It so did, now you've said that. Yeah, Chapel was very...
0: Yeah, it was a much more serious episode than that, but... It was,
1: but yeah.
0: There's a lot happening.
1: I don't know.
0: Yeah.
1: Anyway, let's go to 5.
0: Yep. Now, this is... we're running out because... Okay, we're not doing too bad, actually.
1: Yeah.
0: No. Level 5 transporter accident. Now, I thought I was going to love this, but we're still... episode 5, we're still on the 5th episode of something with a gimmick, which is so annoying.
1: It was... And this is the problem. Like, I wanted to love this. This is my favourite subject matter. Muppets. I just adore it, but, didn't win me over.
0: It didn't work. I really didn't enjoy the humour, which is something they tried really hard. The favourite thing about it for me for this one was the Pellia puppet, which was just insane.
1: It was so much her as well, yeah.
0: And I also thought, for some reason, I thought the T'Pring puppet was really cool too. And and I love the perfect hair on the Pike puppet.
1: Oh, yes. So... look, they got them perfectly.
0: Yeah.
1: It was, and when you see the outtakes that I've been watching on Instagram and things like that of them talking to their own puppets and stuff, it's hilarious. So I hope they got to take them home, or at least, it just seems such a shame they're only used for one episode.
0: What is cool is that the puppets were made by Jim Henson's Creature Shop. Mm. That is absolutely awesome.
1: Yeah.
0: The episode just did not work for me at all. And major, major spoilers in my next statement. So if you haven't seen it, you don't want to know.
1: Close your ears.
0: And right at the end, it tells us it was all a dream.
1: I know.
0: And
1: again.
0: Worst possible thing you can do to an episode of anything is call it, and the whole thing was a dream.
1: But also the fact that it was Spock's dream. Mm-hmm. That's what I didn't like. I don't think he'd have dreamt, like, I know it's his human side coming out and all that, but anyway, number 6.
0: Yeah. This is one I loved, actually. This is probably my favourite episode of the season so far because we had a good old-fashioned space adventure, which is what I watched Star Trek for. I don't watch Star Trek for the gimmicks. I love a gimmick episode on occasion.
1: Oh, yeah.
0: But not every,

0: every freaking episode. This one is not kind of like an original concept for Star Trek because this happens quite a lot, which is the disaster episode. And the episode of TNG that this is literally called Disaster. and it happens in other shows. In Deep Space Nine, there's an episode and so on. But it's essentially the crew kind of gets stuck in a warp slipstream and the ship is almost torn apart and people are in really dangerous situations and separated throughout the ship. Most importantly, M'Benga is literally cut in half. So, yeah. Really great performances, I thought, particularly from Chapel and M'Benga. So, yeah. Jess Bush and I've forgotten the actor who plays M'Benga.
1: Yes,
0: Yeah, really good performances and it was fun just to see them running around the ship.
1: Yes.
0: How'd you go with
1: And just being there, like it was a really clever episode. Again, gimmicky at the end of how they solved it, but you know, they pulled it together.
0: Yeah. Using some very weak science to
1: And then Seven. This was probably my worst of the season.
0: I don't know if I'd go that far, but it's not good. No. I think there's a lot of contenders. Like chronotons through the hourglass. So are our days of the Enterprise.
1: Did you watch to the end?
0: Yes.
1: Yes.
0: Okay. And that was cute.
1: It was cute, yeah. I love that they played that further. But again, did we need it?
0: So, we actually got even an actress here who's from, I think, Days of Our Lives or one of the very similar shows. I'm not up with my actresses from such shows, but playing a counsellor. I can't think of the actress's name, but, it was essentially Trelane, who we're pretty sure is Q at this point, turns the Enterprise into a soap opera for a school project. And Pike is the only one who realizes that they're in a soap opera. And we have some very strange storylines. Most importantly, the storyline that tells us that Uhura is the daughter of Pike, which is not going to be a thing.
1: Yeah. No, that was just weird. Mm-hmm. That was just so weird. But anyway.
0: Did you like it? You didn't like
1: it? No. Like I said, my worst episode.
0: Yeah, I realized it after I said that.
1: Yes.
0: Yeah.
1: Last one we've seen so far.
0: No, we've seen two more.
1: Oh, of course. Yeah, we're up to 10.
0: Quickly, we've got to get moving, but Orders of Magnitude, not bad. At least it was a space adventure, but I found it quite unbelievable in that James Kirk would be the only one to stand up to the Admiral in this situation.
1: Yeah, I agree. When you said that, I went, oh, yeah, that's true, because it was kind of ridiculous.
0: Yeah, La'an would have totally been, no, we're not killing a whole planet. Spoilers, sorry.
1: But yeah, exactly.
0: But, yeah, it was okay. It was not as good as I hoped. Great actor in the role of Admiral Riga. I can't think of his name off the top of my head, but I really, actor I love from many things. Finally, once La'an a time, we went back to the Elysium Kingdom on a weird spaceship, and it was okay. If it was the only episode like it in the season, I probably would have loved it.
1: True. It was clever. Look, I love the, again, strong females. I've loved this whole season. Strong females, really, all the females ruled the roost. The men were really insignificant in this. It was really clever in that way.
0: Yep.
1: But
0: we had La'an finally solving her issues in a way that was really boring. And
1: yes,
0: contrived when it could have been a really good piece of sci-fi.
1: I know.
0: Anyway, final episode this Thursday. Tomorrow's Enterprise, where we've got Kirk back. Enough Kirk!
1: Oh, that too. Yes, we didn't need him. But no, yes.
0: But it is another Kirk episode.
1: We have loved Strange New Worlds. Don't get us wrong. If you've never got into Star Trek before, start Strange New Worlds Season 1. It is good fun.
0: Skip season four.
1: Mm. Unless you're into that. Maybe people are into it.
0: And I would be into it if it wasn't every episode.
1: Exactly. Yeah. Exactly. Mm-hmm.
0: All right. Coming up next. Sorry, you were going to do that. My bad. Coming up next, we're going to have a look at Resident Evil. You're on Geeks Out on Joy 94.9.
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7: Gee, Rick, I don't know. That sounds pretty gay.
6: Yeah, everything is gay here. Ridiculously gay.
7: Oh my God, Rick, what's that?
6: Oh yeah, and there are those things.
7: Ah!
6: You're on Geeks Out, Joy, whatever. Wobble up, dub, dub!
1: That could have been a mutant from Resident Evil coming after
0: us. Oh, there are many things in that show that could have been mutants from Resident Evil. They're actually called BOWs, bioweapons. Yeah, so. All right, let's have a listen to the trailer and then we'll have a talk about Resident Evil.
8: Hey, man, I gotta be 7. Do you know where I can take this? Excuse me, I got... Oh, my God. Anybody order a kidney or liver or whatever this is? Anybody? It seems like it's kind of important.
9: Hey, you got time for another run?
8: No, I'm wrapped up for the...
10: It's outside the zone, so it pays double.
8: I can do that. Sweetheart, I'm sorry. The signal sucks here. Can you hear me?
11: I'm gonna stay with Katie for a bit.
8: Michelle, please do not go stay with freaking Katie.
11: My feelings that you don't even care enough to come home and have this conversation.
8: Seriously, I'm working. This could be some 8-year-old boy's heart or someone's mom's brain.
12: Hello? There's an emergency here. I was wondering if I could use your phone.
11: Hi, here is Michelle. Leave a message.
8: Hey, baby, I'm really sorry that we got disconnected earlier. Some things have happened. And I can't get a hold of police.
13: Bullets.
8: Could you just call me back on this number, please? I love you.
13: Everything that has happened in this town transpired in a matter of hours. You've got no idea what you've got there in your hands.
8: Yeah, where was it going? Again?
10: Raccoon City General.
8: Hey, no sweat.
0: So, Resident Evil is based on Resident Evil, the games, also known as Biohazard if you're in Japan. Directed by Zach Krieger, who has made things like Weapons and Barbarian, which I love both those movies. I don't think you love them quite as much.
1: Oh, no, I loved Barbarian. Weapons, I could have given take.
0: Yeah, you're wrong. That's fine.
1: No, both you and Miranda feel that.
0: Yeah. Austin Abrams is pretty much the only actor worth noting in this film because he carries the entire film.
1: Very true.
0: Which comes in at a nice 95 minutes, which I'm very happy about.
1: So, and yeah, look, we do retro after this and all the movies are a nice hour and a half. I loved it. Loved it. You fit a lot in and it's just right.
0: Yep. Absolutely. So a biomaterial delivery driver, which I didn't know was a thing that existed, does a last-minute dash to Raccoon City. En route, he hits a woman on a snowy road, leading to a series of unfortunate events. That is probably all you need to know going in. I don't think you need any more information. No. We'll try and keep this as spoiler-free as possible, but...
1: And you don't even need to know the games. Like,
0: no.
1: I didn't really... Like, I know the lore, like some of the lore of Resident Evil. It's in pop culture, so I'm aware of it. But I didn't realize I've never played the games by myself, like myself. I think I've watched People, and I've never watched the other movies.
0: I have played all the games. I've watched all of the movies, and it's a couple of the side games I haven't played, actually. There's I've played some of the side games and not all of them.
1: Mm.
0: Never played Code Veronica. Looking forward to that coming out as a remake. So,
1: ooh, interesting.
0: Which is one of the side games.
1: Yeah.
0: Not in the main series. So, anyway, I am a big fan of Resident Evil, but I didn't start playing the games until after the release of the very interesting Paul W.S. Anderson films. So,
1: the films pulled you back to play the games.
0: Sort of, yeah. And then I realized how much they're not related. So my criteria for this movie was, if this was a Resident Evil game, would I enjoy playing it? And the answer is a resounding yes. I would have loved playing this game. So I think that makes it a solid movie.
1: And it's also all the other, the Alice Resident Evil.
0: Yeah.
1: Which is the other six.
0: The Paul W.S. Anderson series.
1: Yeah. Weren't filmed first person. This was kind of filmed first person.
0: So what Krieger has done is he's taken the concept of the games, based it within a general situation where the games could exist, and he's given us first person, he's given us limited resources, he's given us sort of puzzles to solve, he's given us padlocks that you can't open.
1: I never thought of that. Yeah.
0: Yeah, and all those things are big parts of the game, and there's so many shout-outs to the game in that way. And there's a few other little things that happen, but this is a game within a movie, and it works so well.
1: Yeah, I never thought of that because, again, not a big game player. I thought Austin Abrams as Brian brought the comedic touch to it. And, look, we were really lucky. We got to run into Elliot from Checkpoint there and also Brad, who does Wednesday morning news for the breakfast team. And so we got a really good broad opinion, and everyone loved the comedic aspect of this.
0: Which is the element that's not in the games, and that's the huge difference.
1: And it's not in the other movies either.
0: No.
1: No.
0: No.
1: At all. Like, I've just watched all six over the last 7 days, and I was like, okay, I can see why people are really drawn to this latest one, because it is completely different, even though it's called the same name.
0: Mm.
1: And I'm sure it's similar to the games, and that's what's attracting people as well. But you can actually see this movie independently without seeing any others because it's done really cleverly.
0: Hmm. Yeah, look, it can exist within the Resident Evil universe without actually stealing any of the original ideas, more or less. And you get to see a character who is completely useless, and I love that.
1: How do you load a gun? Where's the safety? Yeah. Oh, I've turned the safety off. Bang. Shit.
0: So,
1: fun. Look for that.
0: Yeah. So, usually, like, Resident Evil games, you've got, like, there's a couple of exceptions, but you've got, like, this guy who's had military training or police training and whatever else. But we've got an everyman here.
1: Yes.
0: And
1: no special powers, no running up walls and doing backflips and shit like that.
0: No. He's just regular guy, and he just makes his way through the game, through the movie, I should say. I keep thinking of it as a game. Which, if you wanted to bring it to a character in the game that he's most like, I would say he's most like Ethan from 7 and 8, who is an everyman character as well. In the games. He's not a military training. He's probably the closest in connected to a character in the games, but he's nothing like it. There are no characters from the game in this movie.
1: Yes, true.
0: Which is an important thing to tick out.
1: But there are some and it's scary big monsters. So don't go into this just because we've said it's humorous. Mm. There is big scares. I'm a jumper, and I'm sure I poked Clayton because he was sitting beside me at one point accidentally because I fully jumped. They do that good look over here. You're expecting it to jump over here, but it came from over here kind of stuff, which I love. Love a bit like heart racing.
0: This does jump scares particularly well. I think I did actually poke you on purpose at one point to make you jump, but that was a different story. Jump scares are actually done really with great craft. So they're not there just because we couldn't think of another way to scare people. They're there because they are fun.
1: Mm, definitely. And from what I understand, the mutants, or what did you call them?
0: B.O.W.s.
1: B.O.W.s are from the game as well.
0: So pretty much basically versions of, not exact replicas, but one of them maybe, but definitely, and, you know, if you are an animal person, there, of course, is the dog characters, which are called Cerberus, I believe, in the games.
1: Yep.
0: So the dog characters that have mutations are in this, and, of course, they do meet an end. Mm-hmm. So if that is sensitive for you, then you should probably know that. There's also some mutated babies that also, so you probably want to know that as well.
1: Yes, yes.
0: Yeah.
1: Not for the faint-hearted.
0: No, but...
1: It is called Resident Evil.
0: It is called Resident Evil, and I think if you're a game fan, it's going to be a different sort of set of circumstances to if you're not as well. Because you'll know a little bit about what's coming if you've played the games, but not the finer details.
1: Yes, yes. I got some feedback from Elliot, and he's written a beautiful review if you want to check it out on the Checkpoint website. But being a huge Resident Evil fan, I think Clayton and I spoke to him beforehand. He's actually never seen any of the other movies. And he enjoyed this, and he loved where it came from, including the campiness and the ridiculous, and got the Easter eggs and things like that. And he got Brian being the bumbling fool. He was a little bit disappointed there wasn't any deep emotion running through it. Underlying the thing,
0: I'd maybe argue with that a little bit. I think Brian goes through a lot of growth in this film.
1: I didn't need that. I was happy with the shooting and the monsters. Mm-hmm. And Brad absolutely loved it too. And he loved that the ending was like, you know, scientists. Yes, true.
0: Don't. Thank you. No, stop.
1: No. But yes, it was fun.
0: No, I don't. Let's not get the ending.
1: That is true. That was, and I actually don't have it in my notes because I knew it was a spoiler.
0: Uh huh. Yeah.
1: So I should read my notes rather than just going off the top of my head.
0: Sorry, I stopped you.
1: You did indeed.
0: There are scientists is okay to say because it's a Resident Evil film. But yeah, let's stop there.
1: And that was something else. Now I've gone through and watched the other ones. They were really faithful to set designs and structures that were in it. Mm-hmm. So it is Raccoon City. It is the buildings that are being used are buildings in Raccoon City in the OGs, and I presume in the game as well.
0: So, yeah, well, I don't think they mean the original. I don't think they mean to make any connection to the other movies at all. But in the games, there's the feelings of those being in the streets of Raccoon Cities, which are very close to the beginning of some of the games.
1: So the labs look identical.
0: They do, because that's from the games.
1: Oh, okay.
0: Yeah, cool. I think everybody
1: wraps back into the game rather than the. Okay.
0: Most massive fans of the games would like to erase Paul W.S. Anderson's work.
1: Really?
0: Yeah. So, we'll talk about that more next
1: time.
0: What I wanted to say here, though, was that if I took this as a film that was not connected to the game, it's a great film. If I took this as a film connected to the game, it's a great film. So I think that's a really good achievement.
1: And I think that's shown, just to finish off, it's doing really well at the box office. Everyone is going and seeing it, and it's grossed over the weekend $60 million already in the US, which is quite high up there for an opening weekend, especially a movie that is technically eighth kind of movie in the genre.
0: Yeah, there's also six, a complete restart.
1: Yeah, six OGs, Raccoon City, and then this one.
0: Oh, look, Zach Craig is going to get people at films anyway. True. I also don't know what the budget was for this film, and that's the thing would be good to look at.
1: Mm.
0: Anyway, coming up next, we're going to talk about some other Resident Evil films, ones that Tamsin has actually just sat down and marathoned.
1: Oh, indeed.
0: Which I'm very impressed by. All right, you're on Geeks Out on Joy 94.9.
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0: Alice is a superhero.
1: Oh, such a superhero.
0: Mm-hmm. Yeah, that's funny when I play that. So, Paul W.S. Anderson made a whole lot of Resident Evil films, which don't necessarily have game fans excited, but I watched these before I was actually a fan of the game series themselves. So I absolutely loved this series. And, yeah, go on.
1: I did too.
0: Mm-hmm.
1: I'm, like, I was going to stop at 4.
0: Mm.
1: I finished 4 sort of late on Friday or late on Saturday. And I was like, oh, I'm not really going to get the rest watched. And I also fell asleep 10 minutes before the end. And then I went, no. I think I can, you know, they're only an hour and a half each. I was home by 6 o'clock on Sunday. And I was like, all right, let's just bang them out, like get it finished. So I finished all 6.
0: Yep. And that's very impressive. So.
1: But it was fun.
0: Mm.
1: Because I talk a lot to ChatGPT while I'm watching, so I've got someone to help me, like, because there's a lot going on. And so my journey over the 6 films went, and I'm just going to do this because we can come back and talk to each of the films. Why is Alice so timid? Miller. Oh, my God, that crow fire blast. 3D madness. I love this one. Red Queen obsession. Clone confusion. Alice. Because we won't spoil it.
0: Yeah, I think we're okay to spoil it.
1: But yeah, highly go and watch it. So yeah, so through all 6, Mila Jovovich is in every single one of them.
0: Yes.
1: That's got to be and I never looked this up, for a movie series played by the same character by the same actress.
0: Hmm.
1: There's not many.
0: Not many, no.
1: That would go for that long.
0: Yeah, exactly. So at the time, I'm not quite sure if this is still true, but they were married, the filmmaker and and Miller. I don't know if they're still together or not.
1: Oh, yeah, they are. Yeah, they've been married since 2009.
0: Yeah. So they were a couple. So when was the first film made?
1: 2002.
0: Okay, so they got
1: married after the third film.
0: Yeah, so there we go. But obviously he was a fan at that point, I would say.
1: I'd hope so.
0: Now, you will know Mila from, of course, The Fifth Element.
1: Yes.
0: Which great character and great Lila movie.
1: Goes, boom.
0: Yeah. Now, the first Resident Evil film I absolutely adored because I didn't know the series, and it just, as a horror film, it's a whole lot of fun.
1: It is so much fun. Mm-hmm. It is a great horror film.
0: And there's just, like, really interesting characters, and it has an interesting story arc and story and things happening. We get to see these very terrifying dogs running around and
1: terrifying people.
0: Yeah, terrifying people. just a whole lot of stuff in this film that actually make it a really good ride.
1: And it's just, as far as a female in a, like, it hadn't really, like, you had Tomb Raider and things like that, but a female character playing this strong a role, in that era, we didn't really have it, which really surprised me why I hadn't watched this, because that's my kind of film.
0: Hmm. So, I mean, we've got characters like Ridley and other ones as well, and Tomb Raider, Lara Croft and stuff, but Alice, though, is actually not in any of the games at all. It is a completely original character, which was a bold move to say, I'm not going to use. And in fact, the first film does not use any characters from the franchise.
1: Oh, okay.
0: Yeah. So none of the characters in the franchise in the first film are from Resident Evil games.
1: Oh, wow.
0: It's in later games he brings in characters by name rather than actually by character, but yeah.
1: Okay.
0: So we do get a lot of, like, there's Leon and
1: Jill Valentine comes in.
0: Claire, Claire, actually, Ali Lauda played Claire, and I loved Ali Lauda, so.
1: Yep. Carlos?
0: Yeah, Carlos is in the games, yep.
1: Mm.
0: Yeah, so Carlos pops up a few times, and yeah, I just, like, it was a really bold move to not put any of the main characters in that first film, and in some of the ways, not quite as strong as Zach Krieger, but the film does feel like something that could fit into the game franchise quite happily without actually being a complete copy of the games.
1: So, which makes me surprised that they never went back and tried to make games with Alice in it after she becomes such a strong character.
0: Yeah, well, the Red Queen is interesting because the Red Queen wasn't in the games prior to the film series, but she actually was introduced into the games.
1: Ah.
0: Not into the main series, but into some of the side games.
1: Cool. Mm. The Red Queen is the AI system,
0: yes.
1: Which I was really surprised. That was one thing I noted throughout. They start movie one with the AI in it, and then the AI doesn't reappear till number five.
0: Which is my biggest complaint about the franchise, is consistency.
1: Yes.
0: Because that AI would have made a great consistent thing in every episode, and it could have been a roller coaster ride of good and evil, because the character wasn't necessarily evil. It just was existing.
1: And she actually, fights back at points and things like that, like does what her programming tells her, even though people are trying to tell her something different. She's like, no, I was programmed to do this, which kind of made me, you know, because AI is such a big topic at the moment, it's going to ruin the world. All the AI specialists want us to ease back on AI and things like that. And I'm like, hey, at the end of the day, AI is only as evil as a person controlling it.
0: Yeah, so we're actually really screwed.
1: Yeah,
0: because true, humans are no good.
1: But people telling us to slow down on it isn't going to stop the people already using it.
0: That's true.
1: To stop it. So
0: we need to slow down because there are things happening in the AI world that are terrifying.
1: True.
0: As in breaking out of their sandbox like that.
1: Yeah.
0: So, yeah. So whether people are controlling or not, the coding that we're putting into it is actually meaning that they are finding ways to escape their sandbox to make themselves better.
1: But if we don't understand it, and I think there's this we should have a whole other subject about it. But I think this is a really good movie series that shows what it can do and how it can be contained and how it can be educated.
0: Yeah.
1: Which I thought was really relevant, considering it finished in 2017, the final chapter, before we even were talking at this level about it. So,
0: It's a different sort of AI, but yeah.
1: Yeah.
0: Which it's more true AI compared to what we have now, which is, you know, kind of pseudo AI. But what, interestingly, I will say that if you do want to see the good that can come out of AI, check out the Arc of a Scythe series, which is a really good book series. Paul Schuster, I think it is. That how AI can actually turn into a really good thing for humanity. So,
1: which could be interesting. Yeah. Mm. Well, maybe we have to cover that one in the episodes.
0: Anyway, what my other issue is the consistency of Alice throughout the games.
1: Yes, let's talk about
0: movies.
1: That.
0: Movies, sorry.
1: The movies, yes, we're sticking to the Resident Evil.
0: Movies, no Alice in the game.
1: Six movies. It's such a pity because that was my biggest gripe as well. I kept trying to work out with it because they take away her power and they give her power, but then she's not even using her power.
0: Mm-hmm.
1: So what good is having a power if you're not going to use the power?
0: Yeah.
1: And then when she does use it, it's phenomenal, but they don't extend her using it. Anyway, it was your bear as well.
0: Yeah, 100%. She doesn't really get powers until Extinction, I don't believe. Is that?
1: Yes, true. Yeah. Three.
0: Yeah.
1: Three is the crow fire.
0: Yeah. And so that was fantastic. And I thought we were going to keep going with the franchise like that, with her having these extra human abilities. And then we get to Afterlife and she's lost them already.
1: But then she's given them back in Retribution.
0: Yeah.
1: Doesn't use them.
0: Yes. So.
1: And she's still got them at the final chapter and doesn't use them.
0: Mm-hmm.
1: Like, what are these powers? Why are you not using them?
0: Exactly. And it so annoys me because I just, once she had her powers, I wanted her to keep them. I thought it made her a much more interesting character. And I'm great strong female characters are awesome. It doesn't mean they can't be great strong female characters with superpowers.
1: Oh, exactly. And especially because there were so many situations where it would have made the impact really cool, like her to suddenly go, okay, I can use my power. There were some places where they were trying to defend things where if she'd used the same power she'd used in 3 to battle the crows, it would have been really cool.
0: They could have introduced consequences for using the powers, things like that.
1: And she got a bloody nose, but they never really took it to where it could have gone and things like that. Yeah. Oh.
0: But there's these also things like the piles of bodies of Alice's. Like that, I love that.
1: Because they get up to 87. Mm. 87 Alice's.
0: Yep.
1: What have they been doing?
0: Exactly.
1: Yeah.
0: Apocalypse, which is the second movie, is the one where they first start introducing game characters.
1: Yes. And Valentine with the terrible wig. It was awful.
0: It's awful. Absolutely.
1: So bad.
0: Yeah. But we also see Nemesis, who is in, I think, the third game off the top of my head. Nemesis is a great character in the games, and getting to see that on screen. However, I didn't really need them to turn her somewhat boyfriend into the Nemesis.
1: was a shame, yes.
0: Yeah, that seemed mean.
1: Yes, Matt Addison becomes
0: Nemesis. Yeah. Yes. We only kind of get to see him sort of at the beginning of the film, and that's it. So.
1: In one.
0: Yeah.
1: Yes.
0: As a human form, and I think it's kind of actually retro footage. I don't even think he actually is physically in the movie.
1: No, he's there.
0: Is he?
1: He's there throughout the movie because it's him and the cop.
0: Yeah.
1: And then they kind of realise who they are, mm-hmm. and, you know, he's the asshole.
0: Eventually.
1: But look, overall... Mm. I enjoyed even watching them that close together because sometimes it can go like the T-virus mutants, amazing, and so many of them. My favorite, the Lickers.
0: Yeah, great in the game as well. So hard to beat in the game.
1: So just in your face, like I was like, this on big screen would have blown me away.
0: Yeah. All right. Well, you can probably find those. Do you know
1: they're all on Stan.
0: All on Stan. Thanks.
1: Yeah, every single one. I watched them back to back on Stan across my thing. So, thank you for that.
0: We didn't get to it, but Resident Evil Welcome to Raccoon City is on Netflix if you want to watch that. I think it's on Netflix anyway.
1: Oh, and the Umbrella Corporation is the scientists who caused everything.
0: Yeah, that's the Umbrella Corporation is the one consistent thing throughout there. There's even a reference in the latest film to them. So, Zach Krieger's Resident Evil is in cinemas now. You can see the others on Stan, and Star Trek is on Paramount, which you can see through. I watch it through a channel on Prime, but there's lots of other ways
1: to. I'm subscribed to Paramount.
0: Yep. All right. Coming up next, we've got outtakes. So we're probably not going to talk about any of these things that we've talked about.
1: And we are also going to close a Total Eclipse of the Heart because of number one singing in Klingon, but we couldn't find the Klingon version.
0: This is the English version. Also, Bonnie Tyler, bye. Loved you.
1: We love it. Yeah. You've been on Geeks Out. Have a good night.
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0: We acknowledge the traditional owners of the land, the Boonwurrung people of the Kulin Nation. 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
2: Hello and good evening. 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And we have a big show for you this evening. We are going to give you some world news, some things, some positive news actually that's happening up in New South Wales. A couple of things there. We're going to be talking to you about our Trans Ally of the Week. We've got an amazing guest in the studio. We're going to be playing some fabulous music too. So how is everyone's week going?
3: Mine's going good.
2: What's been happening, Joss? Tell us.
3: Well, I'm healthy and happy, and
2: that's a good start.
3: I had the unexpected day off today, and I got lots of sleeping achieved today. I'm quite proud.
2: How many hours
3: of the level of sleep? let's say, what time did you wake me up, Jen? Was it about 1:30 when you rang me? Yeah. So.
2: So you slept all the way through the night until 1:30 today?
3: Yeah. So wow. That's easily 12, 13, 14 hours.
2: That's a good stint.
3: Yep.
2: That's so I'm sleep.
3: All raring to go now.
2: You're feeling good.
3: I am.
2: And did you get up to much on the weekend? What did you two get up to?
4: I done absolutely nothing but work pretty much the last couple of weekends. So
2: yeah.
4: I've not a minute.
3: No.
4: Anything.
3: Although you did spend a bit of time at your favourite pub for their 20th birthday celebrations.
4: Oh, yeah. Well, we've got to do that, but it's still put in a full day.
3: Yeah. So. Oh, and I went to a birthday party for a friend of mine at this place that serves Japanese pancakes, and you also get free matcha if you get a little pottery figure and you paint it while you're there.
2: That's fun.
3: And you get, I think we got to stay for 2.5 hours or something and painted them up, and I went and picked them all up today. Mine is this glorious, glossy, shiny pink slug. It's just beautiful.
2: Love. Beautiful. It sounds like the worm from Labyrinth. Do you remember the worm from Labyrinth that sitting on the wall? Do you know the movie?
3: I haven't seen it since I was a kid. So yeah,
2: this little pink worm on the wall, it sounds a bit like that.
3: Yeah.
2: And how was your weekend, Quinn?
5: Yeah, fabulous. My week's been great. I'm moving out, moving house. So I moved out today and had movers come along, and that was fun.
2: Pretty good.
5: Actually, no, it went pretty smooth and swimmingly. They came at 8 a.m. I had to be up at 6. That was the worst part.
2: Yeah.
3: But, oh, my goodness. Do you do 6 a.m. ever?
5: Yeah, actually quite a bit. I actually like an early rise. What I normally do is wake up really early, get a whole bunch of stuff done, and then sleep for a little bit, and then wake up again and kind of go and be a night owl. So I kind of sleep a little bit during the day kind of thing.
3: Split your day in two.
5: I think it's because of all of the hospital that I've done. I'm sleeping from 9 a.m. to anyway, that's so boring. So I was up at 6.
2: Let's all share our sleep schedules.
5: Right? So it went pretty smooth. And then I did sleep during the day, got ready, came here.
2: Perfect.
5: Yeah. How was your weekend?
2: It was good. I was a social butterfly. I feel from Saturday through till even last night, even tonight, every night I've been out of the house doing something. But I caught up with some friends. I went to my friend's partner's DJ gig on Saturday night, which was fun. And then had some dinners with friends as well over the weekend, which was lovely. It's been nice, actually. Yeah, I've been very well behaved the last 2 weekends, which I'm actually kind of shocking myself.
3: It's a little out of character for you.
2: It really is. I'm going to start to get a twitch soon and turn into a she-devil. I don't know what's going to happen.
5: Fun. Yeah, my weekend was pretty good, too. I did go out quite a bit. It didn't go too hard, except for on Sunday night, ended up wasn't going to go out, and then a dear sister was convincing me to go out, and I went out and stayed quite late, but it was really fun because I didn't have work the next day. So
2: good. Let your hair down. Why not?
3: Were you performing at all over the weekend?
5: No, I wasn't performing.
2: Just for the crowd, in the crowd.
5: Just for the strangers.
2: And some voluntary performing in the crowd. we are going to go to our first song for this evening. So this is a brand new track by Miley Cyrus, who I believe now just goes by Miley. That's what I read. Miley now goes just by Miley.
3: Redefined herself for this new album.
2: Yeah. Mm. So this song is called Bass Persuaders.
3: Persuades.
2: Persuades. Oh, God. I'm so terrible at reading sometimes. Well, this is Bass Persuades by Miley. 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

0: Welcome back to the Gender Agenda here on Joy 94.9 with your hosts Rebecca, Quinn, Jocelyn and Jen. And we're going to be giving you some good trans news. So we're going to be playing some trans news from, you know, around the country. And we're going to hit it, Joss.
1: Trans news.
0: So we're giving you some trans news. So up in New South Wales, a transgender health worker has been awarded $35,000 after their dead name was requested by an employer. So the New South Wales Civil Administration Tribunal has mandated that a transgender healthcare worker be paid $35,000 after he was forced to disclose his previous name. So the tribunal found that a name check condition, part of the Northern New South Wales Local Health District internal recruitment process undergone by the man in 2023, indirectly discriminated against him by forcing him to disclose to colleagues that he had previously gone by female names, thereby outing himself. What do we all think about this?
2: Well, it should never have happened.
0: Yeah, it's really interesting, I think, because I know from, like, many, many times that I've had to, like, through a work situation, I've had to do a police check. And every time I do the police check, it's like, have you been known by any previous names? And I remember, like, every time I would have to do this, I was like, oh, God, I have to do this again. And after doing it for a while, I started, because my birth name was, let's just say it was gender neutral, but my middle name definitely wasn't. So whenever I would do police checks, I would just do my first name and my previous first name, my birth name and my last name, but I would always like leave out the middle name because I thought if I put my middle name in, then it's going to give it away.
2: Yeah.
0: So, and I thought, I wonder if they're going to like catch on to that and say this wasn't your full previous last name, but nothing's ever happened. The police checks still go through, but I've also been tempted just to not do it and to see what happens and see if they're like, oh, there's some information missing, because that information does go back to the employer. Like they get the confirmation of your police check and I've seen them and it does have the information that you filled in and it does say your previous names.
2: Oh, really?
0: Yeah.
2: I don't think that's on. That should not happen because employers aren't entitled to that information. They are entitled to, yes, confirmed your identity. Yes, it has been confirmed. Tick the box. That's it.
0: Yeah.
2: And B, no criminal history, or yes, there is a criminal history. That's all they're entitled to. They're not entitled to all that other previous addresses, names.
0: Yeah, because it's not a part of like the final like police check. Like it'll just say like your name, and it'll say like you don't have any criminal convictions or that kind of thing. But what it is on is your actual application process. So a lot of employers, they do it through like an internal system, and then they'll get emailed the application that you've submitted, if that makes sense.
2: Oh.
0: So it's not actually on the actual police check itself. It's on the application that you've submitted in. But this is different. This was a different situation where this person was forced to disclose to a colleague as opposed to doing a process that's like a police check.
2: Yeah.
0: Really interesting. But great that they have been awarded $35,000. I'm gonna preach transphobia at work and get some money. I'm joking. My work is very, very inclusive and very supportive of who I am as a person, so I can't do that, unfortunately. But some other really positive news up in New South Wales. New South Wales and Sydney are doing some good things, which is nice. But Ollie Arkins has unanimously been elected as Deputy Lord Mayor of Sydney. That's a pretty big stint. Like,
2: well, tell us, who is Ollie Arkins and why is that such a magnificent bit of news?
0: I will share. So first-term Labor councillor Ollie Arkins has been unanimously elected as the Deputy Lord Mayor of Sydney, making her the first openly trans person elected to the City of Sydney. So despite Arkins' election marking a tremendous victory for the LGBTQA+ community, the councillor had made it clear that her commitment is to Sydney and her election will be a win for all who are vibrant to the city and her life there. So she lived in Sydney for a really long time. She actually described it initially as welcoming, diverse and affordable. I don't know about the last bit. It's definitely not. But she's also said that, contradicting to that, she's also been there during times of when they've had the worst lockout laws, eye-watering rents and policing policies that attempt to put music festivals out of business. So some of the things she's really wanting to prioritise is like affordable housing, council services to be delivered in-house by city staff rather than for-profit contractors, the fruition of special entertainment precedents, what's that word?
2: Precincts.
0: Precincts, and finding a permanent home for FBI Radio, an independent, not-for-profit community radio station supporting emerging artists in Sydney. So well done to Ollie Arkins for who's going to, like, kick the actual Lord Mayor off the seat and then become the Lord Mayor. That'll be good.
2: Yay!
0: All of a sudden, the Lord Mayor of Sydney just gets really sick and Ollie Arkins is the Lord Mayor.
1: Acting Mayor.
0: Yes.
1: Yeah, it's pretty incredible. I'm like genuinely shocked that a trans woman has been elected to that high of a position of power. Like,
0: definitely, me too.
1: Like, I didn't think that would happen.
0: I'd never heard of her before until I saw this. So, yeah, so she's kind of under the radar as, like, a little politician.
1: Yeah.
0: Political leader. Is that what you call them? Oh, no, they're not really politicians, are they?
2: Well, they are, kind of. Are they? Yeah.
1: Totally.
2: Yeah.
1: Yeah. Well, that's good, especially in contrast to the news in Sydney with all of the raiding that's happened on Oxford Street. Thoughts go out to all of the Sydney queers who have been raided and...
0: We're back to that old chestnut.
1: Yeah.
2: And tone-deaf police sort of coming back and saying, well, I don't know why they keep leaving the venue if they've got nothing to hide. Like, come on.
0: Yeah.
2: Like, who wants to be subjected to police searches for nothing?
1: Yeah.
0: Exactly.
1: It's also like there's no other places where there's a worse problem of that happening.
2: Ugh.
1: Yeah.
0: Well, we are actually going to go to a quick break and then we're going to come back and talk to you about who our trans ally is a week and give you some updates on some local events that are happening, that are coming up. So we'll be right back. 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
2: Welcome back to The Gender Agenda on Joy 94.9. We're all just sitting here looking at each other going, who's speaking?
0: You are.
2: It's me.
0: It's you.
2: So we've got some more news. And this time we're coming back local to back to NAM. Transgender Victoria has announced...
0: What was that noise?
2: It was me trying to say trans without the R in it.
0: Are you trans?
2: They have listed the finalists for the 2026 Trans Visibility Awards. The winners will be announced at the Transgender Revel Gala later on this year. And, there's 24 finalists in a range of categories, including a new category for sporting icons. What other categories have we got, Jen?
5: Regional Star Award, Changemaker Award, Most Influential Award, Young Leader Award. There's a variety of different things.
2: And the Legacy Awards for trans people aged 55 or above.
0: You could go to that one.
2: not until next year.
0: Speaking of which, like, you've won an award, right, previously? What did you get?
2: I got the inaugural Most Influential Award.
0: Wow.
2: Probably because it was sponsored by Joy at the time.
0: Oh, really?
2: I don't know.
1: No.
0: No, you deserve that, Joss. You definitely do. I mean, if I was going to get nominated for an award, I think I'd choose Young Leader of the Award for people aged 18 to 30.
1: Oh, really? Yeah.
2: Okay.
1: I didn't think it was called the Matt Dressed as Lamb Award.
2: And the Biggest Liar Award goes to...
1: What would I win? I think I could win the Sporting Award, probably. A little bit of sporty spice for me.
0: Unsung Hero. Changemaker. I mean, these are pretty amazing titles, so it'll be really interesting to see. And so when is the actual event happening?
2: That is a very good question, if only we'd written it down.
0: It's at the bottom of the page.
2: Oh, hang on. Jen knows.
5: The Gala Ball's on the 28th of November.
2: And
5: tickets are on sale now, so go to
2: tgv.org.au.
5: Yeah, to get tickets. Yeah, because the tickets will increase in price as we get closer to the event.
0: So right, get in early.
2: They are slightly cheaper for members of the trans community. So
0: that's good.
2: Make sure you get in. And free for mob.
0: free for Mob.
2: Yeah.
0: Which is good. And we also have a Fringe Festival, which is coming up.
2: So
0: Fringe Festival is the annual 20-day celebration of independent art running from the 29th of September to the 18th of October. And Quinn, you said there were some like trans artists, performers that were going to be there?
1: Yes. Well, of course, it's going to be Tea for Tea, which is already sold out, and a Piper Scott show. I can't remember where it is at the moment, but one night is already completely sold out.
2: Oh, one night sold out. Okay. It's like I've been every single year and I'm like, what? I can't miss out. I didn't even know it was on. No.
1: Yeah, I can't remember. My friend Ed Moon is performing and that night has already sold out, so I can't see my friend. But yeah, so that's on. If you can get a ticket to the other night, good luck. Strictly for trans people only. There's also a show called Kissing Booth. The interactive spectacle Kissing Booth is, let me sit in front of the microphone, open for business, the multi-award-winning chronically comical chaotic clown faces trials, tribulations, tyranny, and the ultimate triumph. This is at Trades Hall, hosted by Booth the Clown, who is a trans mascot.

0: Jen?
1: That's right, yeah.
2: Great.
3: Yeah.
2: Well, have,
3: I don't know what else.
4: News on that later.
2: And, well, happy bicycle.
0: We're super excited about it.
1: Well, as far as I'm aware, there's no bicycles in the show. You know, bisexuals in Among Us.
2: Oh, I'm a little bit hetero. I'm a little bit hetero flexible. I've had a few wines.
3: I'm definitely bisexual.
2: Our guest is bisexual.
1: Oh, there we go.
0: Okay.
3: I've stated on this show multiple times that I'm queer and, yeah, definitely identify as bisexual. So tomorrow I will be going down on multiple people. So, you know. Yeah.
2: That's called being a slut.
0: I was going to make a dirty joke out of it. And then you just went right ahead and was just like, there's nowhere to go
3: with
0: that. Taking
3: all applicants. One day only.
2: Fully celebrating your day.
3: Yeah.
2: Come one, come all.
3: Exactly.
0: That's the way to do it.
2: Happy bisexual day.
0: Oh, my goodness.
2: All right. And the final thing we're going to be talking about in this segment is we're going to be highlighting an ally of the week. So this one's probably going to be one of my favorites, I'm going to have to say. So our ally of the week this week is Lady Gaga. So she's a really strong, active ally to the transgender community, using her global platform, music and public speeches to fight for trans rights and visibility. So some of the things she's done is standing up for youth. So in an interview with Bill Gates, and I remember this interview, she discussed why she refused to deny false rumors from her early career that claimed that she was a man. She chose not to fight the rumors because she did not want a young person facing similar bullying to feel that being associated with being trans is shameful. And this was like quite, I'm going to say this was like, I'm going to say like 2010 or something like that. And he was interviewing her and he was like, oh, there's rumors that you're a man. And she's like, so what if I am? She's like, would it be so bad? And like, she was kind of saying it like that as opposed to, I guess, like other people that might be like, oh, no, I'm not. No, I'm not. Why would you say that? So instead of that, yeah, she's just kind of lent into it.
3: What would be so wrong if I had a penis?
2: Yes. It was so good. Iconic. So good. And of course, she's got like incredible hits like Born This Way. So her iconic pop anthem that explicitly includes the line, no matter gay, straight or bi, lesbian, transgender life, I'm on the right track, baby, I was born to survive. So she has like explicit language and lyrics that speak to the trans community. But she also has the Born This Way Foundation. So it was co-founded, she co-founded the organization to provide mental health resources to stop bullying and create safe spaces for LGBTQA+ youth. And she's also done a lot of public activism. So she frequently speaks out against anti-trans political orders, protests daily violence against trans individuals, and defends public figures facing online hate. But one of the most kind of outstanding things I think she's done in the sense of supporting trans folks is in her Grammy Awards speech, she was standing on the stage next to Bruno Mars. And while accepting the award alongside Bruno Mars, she told the audience, and I'm going to see if I can actually see if I can do this. So let's see if this actually works, because we were going to upload this in the system and it didn't work. So I'm going to try. But this is what she said.
5: I just want to say tonight that trans people are not invisible. Trans people deserve love. The queer community deserves to be lifted up. Music is love. Thank you.
2: So well done, Lady Gaga. So she's standing on the Grammy, like the stage of the Grammys, like getting her award. And then she's like, you know, giving the love out to the trans community, saying that all those beautiful things. So we love Lady Gaga. So thank you for being our ally.
3: Yeah, and the kind of reason that we chose her this week, right, is because she just had a baby.
2: She did have a baby.
3: So congratulations,
0: Baby Gaga. Gaga.
3: Yeah. Baby Gaga. And I love, in one of her other interviews, she gets asked, would you be, like, completely devastated if your child wasn't gay? And she was like, yes, absolutely.
2: Oh, really?
3: Yeah, she did say that, like, 10 years ago, so it's kind of funny that she's actually had a kid now. And
2: it'd be quite cute if her baby's first words were Gaga.
3: Oh my god, instead of mama, that's
2: Gaga. Well, congratulations,
3: like,
2: Lady
3: like, Gaga.
2: Yeah, and it's asking little claws.
3: Yeah.
2: Little claws. Well, thank you, Lady Gaga, for being our ally, and congratulations on your baby. So, we're going to go to Lady Gaga track, and of course, we're going to play Born This Way by Lady Gaga. 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
5: Welcome back to the Gender Agenda on Joy 94.9. We have a wonderful guest in the studio, Spider. Spider is a South Asian visual artist, musician, filmmaker, and live sound engineer based in Melbourne. They are physically disabled, unsupported by the NDIS, and currently in transitional housing. Their goal is to raise enough money for their top surgery and for any leftover funds to go to urgent mutual aid and gender-affirming surgeries in the community. Spider is also the host of Mama Chen's open mic every Wednesday night and sound engineer there with a wonderful trans community uplifting each other much of the time. It's mostly like trans people. We'll get a little bit more into the event later, but let's start with Mama Chen's now. But how are you going, Spider? How's your evening?
6: I'm doing so well, honestly. Like, I'm having such a great day. Just spent yesterday by the river, really taking in the sun, imagining what it's going to feel like when I get top surgery, yes. Like on my chest. Yeah, I'm really excited.
5: Oh my gosh, that is so exciting. Well, we are so excited to have you in the studio here tonight and so excited to talk a little bit about you. So Mama Chen's open mic, it is mostly musicians and poets. Mm-hmm. What got you into music? You're a musician too. What got you into music?
6: I feel like music was something that was just something that I've always been into. My mom is an incredible singer. So is my grandmother as well and my auntie. And just in my family in general, the arts is like something that we seem to all be pretty good at. So
5: that's beautiful.
6: Yeah,
5: that's wow, really gorgeous that you've got that kind of in like your family.
6: I'm so lucky.
5: And at home, have you had any kind of like training or classes or anything like that? Self-taught?
6: I was self-taught for the most part, and then I think when I was around 15 I took a couple of jazz singing lessons, which is pretty fun. And then I got really into I guess decolonizing the way that I came about music. And so I wanted to go back to my roots and started learning Hindustani classical singing.
5: Wow.
6: In 2020. Yeah. So I've done a lot of live shows singing in that style. And I was a disciple for a while from Dr. Chandranath Chatterjee, and I got a scholarship to Delhi to study.
5: What? Yeah. Oh my God. This is a whole backstory that, like, wow. In my research, I did not find at all. Wow. Yeah. That's incredible.
6: Mm-hmm.
5: I mean, we've got so many other questions, but I want to ask more about that, but maybe we'll move on to.
7: Yeah. So I guess speaking a little bit about, Mama Chen's, we spoke about that initially. It's a very trans, like, inclusive environment. Do you have like any favorite memories of Trans Joy, like in being within that space?
6: Oh my God, that's like honestly the best question. I feel like there wouldn't even just be one moment. I feel like the moment you step foot into Mama Chen's, like there's so many trans people just enjoying each other's company and feeling safe. And I feel like that's the best feeling as a live sound engineer, being able to feel like I can facilitate that space for people as well. Yeah, I wouldn't have a specific moment. I definitely know that I do feel just like my best and like I've really done a good job when I feel like there's someone else who's trans on the stage and they feel comfortable enough to perform. I'm like, because we don't really get that many spaces to feel like we can perform in and just not feel like we're going to be judged. I think especially if we're in the midst of transitioning or finding our voice or things like that. So I think that that's definitely something that I cherish.
7: That's amazing. It's beautiful.
5: Yeah. I mean, honestly, I feel like I could answer that question like a little bit for you because the last time I went, completely unbeknownst to me, there were 5 trans women performing in one night. Like, none of us knew each other. And by the end, we all like had a drink together, like while you were packing up. And it was, yeah, it was a really nice time. And like these 2 random cis girls came over and they bought us drinks as well. And they like were,
6: as they should,
5: giving us compliments. They should.
6: Reparations.
5: Yes. And they kind of made us like feel like, you know, the stars and the musicians. And it was really cool and really like, whoa, this doesn't happen everywhere. So thank you for curating that vibe. What got you into sound engineering and hosting at Mama Chen's?
6: You know what? It's actually so funny. I never thought I would be a live sound engineer ever.
5: Really?
6: Yeah, no, it wasn't on my cards.
5: What did you think? Like business manager, accountant? I'm joking.
6: Oh, absolutely. That's totally my
7: vibe. With crunchy numbers. Yeah.
6: If you could see me, I'm wearing like Carhartt and baggy pants, and I definitely do not look like an accountant.
7: Not at all. No, you don't.
6: But I think what got me into it was I just wanted to take a risk. I felt like in my music, especially growing up, as a woman and being so proud of that, I felt like I didn't have control over my music, especially as a woman of color. And so then when I started finding myself and realizing that I was trans masc, I saw like a lack of trans people in the music industry doing live sound and being musicians in general, which I feel like has changed recently, which is really nice, or maybe I'm just seeing more come to front. But I think that's what got me into it, is I wanted to be able to know what was going on. I didn't want to step on the stage and be like, I don't know what I'm doing. And then I fell in love with it and I was like, wait, this is really nice. I actually get to cultivate the same safe space for other people, not just a safe space for myself. And so now I feel like I have a lot more control over my music, and yeah, that's really refreshing. I think the last like place I really want my music to be is in the hands of like, you know, a white guy, to be honest, like a cis white guy.
5: So true. And I won't like throw shade, but low-key, there's another open mic in Footscray that is run by like a guy, and he sound engineers, and he does like nothing, and it's not my favorite, but lovely place, but I'm not gonna say what it is. So yeah, it's like really great.
7: So what I guess like advice would you give to people that are wanting to get into like live music and performing, or even like sound engineering? Like, what advice would you give people that want to get into that creative space?
6: I definitely think that if you're trans, if you're femme, just do it. Like, we need to take up space. We need to take up more space. And I definitely think, like for me, it was just, I sent a cold email. I sent one of the other sound engineers, Victor, an email. I said, hey, hey, you know, I've been really wanting to learn how to do sound engineering, and if you'll have me, I'd love to come and shadow you for a few weeks. And Victor emailed me back like weeks later and was like, yeah, sounds good.
7: And you're in.
6: Yeah. And then I did it, and it was so scary. But now I'm, you know, doing work at Moondog Brewery, and I'm doing you know, here and there freelance jobs of sound engineering, pretending like I know what I'm doing. No, I'm kidding. But yeah, it's just
5: you been totally so good. Know what you're doing. It sounds great. You make my voice sound tolerable, which is nice.
6: So it's so easy too. It's such a beautiful voice.
5: That was so me fishing for a compliment. I was so waiting for you. I was like, imagine if you were like, no, it's ugly. Yeah, it's so much work. yeah, that's so beautiful. Wow, getting things done. It's like it is scary, and but also like love that trans tenacity of like, yeah, I want to learn how to sound engineer, so I'm just gonna do
6: literally
5: it.
6: Just send that email.
5: Yeah.
6: Oh my god, like no one's gonna be able to find who you are if you're just sitting in your room. And we'd love to do that. What is with us? We love to do that. We just like, oh my god.
5: We yes. do be sitting
6: Someone
5: in our rooms
6: will find
5: quite a
6: me.
5: Bit.
6: And it's like, no, babe, like step outside for a second, please.
7: Oh my goodness. So, I mean, like you're also a songwriter too. So,
6: I am, yeah.
7: What inspires your writing?
6: I feel like so many things.
7: You spoke a little bit about it earlier, like going back to like your heritage as well.
6: Yeah, absolutely. I definitely feel like my identity plays such a big role in that. My life experiences, what I've been through, I have kind of shifted the direction of where my songwriting is going at the moment because I do feel like words have a lot of weight. And I've been trying to think of how, because I wallow a lot, you know, I make very, like, stereotypically non-binary.
7: Hopefully not in your
6: like,
7: room, though. Not, in mm-hmm. your, not wallowing in your room, wallowing outside.
6: Oh, yes, wallowing both. Inside and outside, I take it with me.
7: Yeah, okay, good.
6: It walks with me along the journey. But yeah, I feel like I sing a lot about my heritage, a lot about my identity, too. And I love singing about how being trans has, you know, affected my relationships as well. Mm. You know, yeah, the people that I've loved, my family, all of these things. It's really important to me to share that story because I hope that when someone listens to it, they can find a home in what I've written. Yeah.
7: It's very personal and very vulnerable and writing in a way that's going to connect with others. That's really beautiful.
6: Yeah.
5: And it is beautiful. Like, it is absolutely gorgeous. And
6: oh, thank you so much. That means so much to me.
5: And everybody does. Like, at Mama Chen's, whenever you have the opportunity to perform, I think, yeah, there are a lot of Spider fans in the audience. And there's a lot of people connecting with your
6: songs.
5: Oh,
6: yay!
5: Yeah, for sure.
6: It makes me so happy.
5: Absolutely.
7: Can I ask you, this? I'm just throwing this out there, but what inspired your name Spider?
6: That's such a good question.
5: That is.
6: I get asked this quite often, and I feel like it was so long ago. I can't even remember, but I do know that the spider, it was actually my stage name at first. So it's kind of a placeholder name at the moment until I find a name that I'm really comfortable with. But yeah, spider was, I'm terrified of spiders. Like they scare the hell out of me. I grew up in like kind of regional Gold Coast kind of area. So many spiders. I have like so many memories of like, you know, like trees lined with spiders and like I had so many nightmares growing up. And so I thought, wouldn't it be funny if my name was Spider? And then through my name being Spider, I fell in love with them. Now I'm like obsessed.
7: You could have called yourself Arachnophobia.
6: Oh, I could. That's kind of sick. That's kind of sick. That's cool DJ name.
5: Arachnophobia.
6: Maybe if you guys see Arachnophobia, it's me and I'm a DJ.
7: Yeah, it's you. Yeah. Right? Yeah, DJ Arachnophobia. That's
6: kind of
7: cool.
6: Yes, it kind of is.
7: That's very cool.
5: But I also just love that, yeah, like facing your fears like very head on. It's a very trans thing to do as well, I
6: feel. Yeah, for sure. But I was also like in a group of like 50 punk musicians in, you know, Queensland, everyone's names was Bones or...
5: Sure, so Spider wasn't like that out of the ordinary for that
6: it's just
5: community.
6: Like, okay, this guy, Spider.
7: Well, we are going to be hearing more from you. We're actually going to be talking about an upcoming event with you in the next segment, but we're going to go to a quick break. 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
8: 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Having won the Queer Palm at Cannes Film Festival, Hannah Einbinder and Gillian Anderson electrify in this psychosexual slasher film from meta horror maverick Jane Schoenbrunn. 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
1: Hello.
0: About their journey, like through their history of their culture and just who they are as a person, sound engineering, all the wonderful things that you're doing. But I'm going to throw to you, Quinn, because we're going to talk about an up-and-coming event that's coming up.
2: Yes, so held on October the 16th at the Tote Hotel from 6 p.m. till 12 a.m. Spider is raising money for their top surgery, double Woo! Incision. It is a one night event in NAM, crowd funding for the Mob Fund, the Mob Strong Fund, and Spider's top surgery fundraiser. I'm going to apologize. That was horrendously said. I'm going to try again. The Mob Strong Fund and Spider's top surgery fundraiser. The Mob Strong Fund is an ongoing mutual aid fund set up by Mob for Mob. This makes supporting mutual aid and Mob easy and allows multiple requests to be met. The Mob Strong Fund was created to quickly and directly respond to financial support requests from Blackfellas. Whether it's rent, groceries, health costs, or crisis needs, we see the requests and we move funds straight to the community. No strings attached or state involvement. Well, Spider, this is really incredible. So can you tell us a little bit about this upcoming event? What has inspired you to make it a live event fundraiser? What's happening? Who's going to be there? Give me the tea. Give me the scoop.
1: Oh, my God. It's going to be so amazing. This has been such a big process. All of us have been working so hard to make this happen. It is my first event that I'm holding, which is so excited. And we're going to have, thank you so much. We're going to be having henna on the night too. We're going to be having custom screen printed tops made by Mira Mira Me Art. We're just like a group of like queer people who were like, well, I need to kind of raise 20K somehow. And I was like, you know what? I want to make it so we're all shaking our butts.
2: Yes.
1: You know, like, just good music. The whole lineup as well is queer and BIPOC as well. The headliner is July, who is our ballroom scene icon for the House of Diesel. We've got Brown Sugar Princess as well, and Girl Whatever, and Primary Thug, Control V. So a lot of jungle, a lot of club rap. Electronic pop. It's going to be very Jersey club as well. A little bit of mix of reggaeton and afrobeats.
2: Yes, I love a bit of reggaeton.
1: It's gonna be so good.
2: That is so incredible. It is a huge collaboration and huge undertaking.
1: So massive.
2: So many people, so many hands on deck, so many like facets of this. Like, it's not just top surgery fundraiser, it's not just like the Mob Strong Fund fundraiser
1: for sure,
2: it's not just DJs, it's not just artists, yeah. It's not like, it's everything, which
1: yeah
2: is, wow.
1: It's community care,
2: yeah.
1: I feel like historically as trans people we've always come together, you know, to survive, and especially in ways where we party the hell out of the night, you know what I mean? And it works. And it's work. That's how we've been surviving for all of these years. So I am really excited. I'm super excited to see like a whole room of hot gay people.
2: Always.
1: Yes. Yeah. And I'm just so grateful that this team wanted to work with me, and that they all wanted to make it happen. And that the artists wanted to come on board and make the night so special. Yeah. Give their time to me.
2: Of course they are. I mean, friend of the show, Girl Whatever, we've played some of her music. Same with who else? July as well. Like, yeah, it's like people, for the listeners at home, people you know and love, or people that you've heard before, or maybe seen before if you're like a non-local out, it's like, you know, yeah.
1: Super talented underground Melbourne artists.
2: So let's kind of take it back to surgery a little bit, because it is your top surgery fundraiser. So can you tell us a little bit about your decision to undergo top surgery, if you feel comfortable with that, and like what kind of has made that decision, and also like maybe some of the barriers you've faced, or you know?
1: Oh yeah, wow. I think that, you know, it's so interesting because I feel like I don't have the stereotypical story of I feel like I was born in the wrong body. That I feel like I hear that narrative so much. I was so happy to have been in the born in the body that I was born in. I think that if I had a choice to press a button, you know how you get asked that question. If you had a button and you could press it, would you change the gender that you were born in? And I was like, no, I think I would have always chosen to be a woman, or be like born in that body. To be honest, I just feel like, you know, as a gender non-conforming person, I just want to be able to live in a body where, you know, I don't have massive honkers on me all the time. That would be really nice. And I love having a little twirly, like, gay moustache. That's so cute. Yeah. I actually started hormones because I was like, wouldn't it be so cunt if I had, like, a little twirly moustache?
2: And you do. And it is fierce. Yeah. No, totally. And I think there's maybe... maybe that's like more of like a Gen Z kind of mindset that like where that I feel our generation is kind of like leaning more into
1: expression.
2: Yeah. I don't know how I feel. I'm like, I don't know what body, I don't know, wrong, right. Yeah. I don't try not to think about my body that much. Let's compartmentalize and move on.
1: Yeah, exactly. Yeah, it's so traumatizing. Like, yeah. I don't want to do this. But no, I think it's, but then it's always been there. Like, you know, even when I was a kid, you know, we would be playing soccer or something and I would want to be with the boys and I would want to take my shirt off and I'd get really confused because I'm like, why can't I have my shirt off? Meanwhile, I'm like a little kid and it's like, okay, maybe. Put your shirt back
2: Keep
1: on.
2: Keep your shirt on.
1: Excuse me, modesty, you know? But yeah, and then it just came, you know, I only realized that I was trans when I was sitting in, I actually have like a step sibling who's mob and trans as well, transitioned opposite way. So trans femme. And that made me realize like, oh, like, this is something that I want for myself. I was just shaken by that experience. And, I think I realized that this is the way that I want to move through the world. I want to be able to express in my way of expressing my femininity. I feel like I need to balance that out from a certain amount of masculinity. So you want to say societally speaking. And so I'm excited to see how post top surgery, how I move through the world and how I rebalance this like masculine feminine energy. I wonder what I'll wear and I wonder how, yeah, I'll move through the world. So
2: I am so excited to see the fits post-top surgery.
1: Yes, me too.
2: I think that's going to be incredible. Well, we have to wrap up right now, but where can people find you? Where can people find the event? Where can people find your fundraiser?
1: Yep.
2: You've raised 4K so far. Congratulations.
1: I have. I've raised 4K. Isn't that insane?
2: That is so good.
1: Yeah.
2: So yeah, where can people keep that momentum going?
1: Yeah, well, I mean, if you want to follow me on Instagram, I go by Spider is Trap. And you can also find me at Mama Chen's on a Wednesday where I'm doing sound. What else was there?
2: Do you have like a place maybe people can find the fundraiser or on your Instagram? That's like,
1: oh yeah, on my Instagram bio, you can find the fundraiser link there or on OzTix as well. Come by Double Incision, 16th of October. It's going to be great.
2: It yes! is. Thank you, Spider. Well,
1: thank you so much for having me.
2: Absolute pleasure. 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
0: Well, that is it for us on The Gender Agenda this evening. If you want to follow us on social media, you can follow us on Instagram at The Gender Agenda or Facebook The Gender Agenda on Joy 94.9. We're going to be thrown over to Local Roots with Hannah, and we're going to be going out with Androgynous by Ezra Furman. You have been listening to The Gender Agenda on Joy. Say goodnight, everyone.
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104.9 Local Roots. You're here with Chloe for your Tuesday evening. It's the show where we play all Australian music for the next hour, and we've got some great songs lined up for you. But first of all, I want to talk about Melbourne and how it's your week. It's one of the biggest weeks of the year. Yes, that's right. It's the 2026 AFL Grand Final. It's finally here. For all the footy fans, I know you're excited. And unfortunately, my team didn't make it. We won't talk about what my team is, but they didn't do well at all. But I don't care, because Kylie Minogue will be performing the halftime show. Yes, and she's my absolute favourite artist of all time. I am a lover. I am obsessed. And can we nickname it Minogue Week? Because Melbourne, you've just gone la, la, la. You've gone crazy for your girl. It doesn't matter where you go. There's posters. There's the cafes are playing Kylie music. And I, unfortunately, I'm in regional Victoria for the next week until the game. And I wish I could go down there with you all, but I will be down there on Saturday with all the lovers. There's a massive footy there, a pink footy. They've got a wine garden and a heap of us are all meeting up at the wine garden. And we'll be there to celebrate. And you know what? If you're a fan, dress up. I've got a pair of hot pants. I'm going to be wearing my sparkly hot pants. I hope a few people do dress up and celebrate our girl. Yes. And talking about our girl, the next song is probably the best song to start the show off with. It's Love Sensation, Madonna and Kylie Minogue, right here on Joy 94.9.

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1: Joy 94.9, you're here with Chloe on Local Roots, and you just heard Breakup Season by York. And I really love discovering artists like this, especially when you get those little connections to the local music scene. And speaking of those connections, coming up next is All I'm Thinking About by Jen Casadaley. Now, if that name sounds familiar, you're right. Jen is the daughter of Australian singer-songwriter Troy Casadaley. There's some real music history there, and it's so exciting to hear what the next generation of Casadaleys bring. So, if you're just discovering Jen for the first time, or you already know her work, let's give it a listen. This is Jen Casadaley with All I'm Thinking About, here on Joy 94.9.

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104.9 Local Roots with Chloe. You just heard Now I Can Dance by the one and only Tina Arena. And wow, she's still got it. She performed the Songs of John Farnham tribute concert just a couple of nights ago. And what an incredible performance. Yeah, I've seen a few videos online. I didn't get to go, but wow. And if you need another reason to celebrate Tina, there's also a new doco out called Tina Arena Unravel Me. Tina fans will know she has a song called Unravel Me. Very clever. It looks back at 50 years of her music. 5 decades. And she's still delivering absolute powerhouse vocals. And coming up next, we're changing the energy just a little. We've got Back to Life by Sydney-based act Hellcat Speed Racer and Coates. I love this idea. You know when the party energy dips a little bit and you want to bring everyone back? That's exactly what Back to Life is for. Let's get back on the dance floor right here on Joy.

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104.9, your only LGBTQIA plus station, but also your favourite station. You're here with Chloe for Local Roots, all your Australian favourite tunes right here. And it's nearly the end of the show, sadly, but you just heard Breathless, and I just have to say, I like that version more than the OG one from The Corrs. I have a lot of debates with family and friends about remakes of songs. Now, I'm a millennial and, you know, in the late noughties, there were a heap of remakes of songs. Like, I remember the Bryan Adams song Heaven by DJ Sammy. I just reckon that was just such a banger and I prefer it over Bryan Adams. And that's one example. There's so much more. There was so much dance music during that time where there were a lot of remakes. And I actually prefer the dance remake versions of these songs. And my friends and family give me such a hard time for it. They're like, you don't appreciate music, Chloe. You don't like the OG versions. And I have friends in radio and we have the debate all the time because, as you know, there's a lot of remakes of music and it seems to be most of my friends like the originals, the OGs, and it's just, I don't know, I seem to be the only one that likes a good cover. So I love that cover. It's a banger. But enough about covers. Before we get to the end of the show, we've got Call on You by Monster Mansion. Now, the vibe of what the song is about, I'm going to get you to picture it. Imagine now, I'm not encouraging it, okay? Please don't do it. But imagining on Halloween, you've gone trick-or-treating, right? You're dressed up all spooky and you've got your date with you. And your date says, why don't we break into Luna Park and get the rides going? That's what the song's about, sort of being at a theme park late at night, no one around, just you and your date. So it's kind of sweet, it's kind of spooky. Again, don't break into Luna Park, peeps, but just kind of imagine that vibe. I'm just trying to get a picture for you here. It would be pretty cool, pretty spooky. I can imagine as you're on the ride, any noise you'd hear, you'd be like, oh my God, is there someone around? But yeah. And then later, just before I go, we've got Sex Shooter by Firefox, and they are a Melbourne-based DJ producers by Andy G and Darren Glenn. That's about it for me. Stick around. There's more great music here on Joy. And happy grand final week, or as I like to call it, Minogue Week Melbourne. See you next time.

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1: Mate provides therapy supporting gay men through the challenges of life. 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
4: Hello, I'm Alyssa Delfs. Australians should be guaranteed a basic connection to telecommunications networks, including 000. That's one of the main findings of a year-long inquiry into the sector. The committee tasked with the investigation today handed down 11 recommendations. Chair Greens Senator Sarah Hanson-Young wants the government to review the Telecommunications Act to ensure it's fit for purpose.
5: Australia's laws don't cover reliability of your mobile. So if you're lucky enough to still have a landline at home, the laws are in place to say that the company providing your landline needs to keep that working. But when it comes to mobiles, that law doesn't exist. And there's no compensation for customers who fail to be able to use their phone on the fault of the company.
4: The inquiry was sparked by a number of major outages across networks in recent years, including an outage of the Optus 000 network in September 2025, which was linked to two deaths. A new report's been released today on the impact of aged care facility privatisation on resident quality of life outcomes. Brock Anderson reports.
6: The Flinders University study found those in government-run facilities reported fewer hospital-related events, such as emergency department presentations and unplanned hospital visits. The report comes at a time when aged care facilities are becoming increasingly privatised, with several large providers acquiring previously not-for-profit homes. Senior author Professor Maria Inasu says the findings agree with the investigations into aged care ownership and resident life outcomes by the Royal Commission into Aged Care Quality and Safety. 51% of the residents studied lived in not-for-profit homes, while 44% lived in for-profit homes and 4% lived in government-owned facilities.
4: And a UK broadcaster has been accused of fake news after featuring a crocodile in a story about the 2032 Olympic Games rowing site, prompting calls for an apology. A giant reptile was highlighted on a social media post that took a deep dive into central Queensland's Brisbane Olympic venue, the Fitzroy River, posing the question, would you go rowing in this river? Nationals leader Matt Canavan has claimed the footage was taken at Western Australia's Fitzroy River, about 3,500 kilometres away. Queensland's Premier David Crisafulli also weighed in this morning, dismissing the news report as he defended his decision to declare the controversial site approved for 2032. And a tiny wildcat hidden away in the forests of Bolivia has become an unlikely tourist attraction, drawing a stream of visitors hoping for a glimpse of the brand new species. But the tigrino, the first living wildcat species described by scientists in more than a century, doesn't like attention. The small spotted feline with leopard-like spots is easily stressed, so caretakers at the wildlife sanctuary keep him out of public view, turning away the crowds eager for a closer look. At just 46 centimetres from head to tail and 1.4 kilos, he's smaller than the average house cat. And taking a look at sport, tonight is one of the biggest nights for the AFL, with the Brownlow medal to be handed out in Melbourne. Collingwood's Nick Dacos is the overwhelming favourite for the award after finishing as the runner-up in the past two seasons, getting third place in 2023 and finishing eighth place in his debut season of 2022. And Melbourne is set to host two elite swimming meets in the next 2 years. Victoria has secured the Swim GP this year and the Australian Short Course Championships in 2028. The world first Swim GP will take place over two nights, with the likes of Molly O'Callaghan, Flynn Southam, Lani Pallister, Cole Pearce and Sam Williamson to compete.
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9: 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Okay.
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8: On a wild week where we thought maybe there was going to be Troy Sivan as the headliner, maybe new music from Jackie, maybe Eli, Robert Baxter, Pash, Nathan Wong. They're all coming later in the show. This week's headliner comes from Two Charm, produced by Nina Jirachi and mixed by Wave Racer.
9: They're my favourite words. Oh, my

0: Two Charm, your headliner this week. Hey, what's up? You're on The Sound of Now. You're with Triana and Alana. And also, big recommendation, if you haven't seen the video clip for that one, do yourself a favour, little okay. Tim and Sam dolls.
1: What's the easiest way we can describe this except to say that they are robots that people, like human-sized robots that people have ordered for their own enjoyment.
0: Yes.
1: That is the purposes of the music video.
0: Full unboxing experience.
1: Strap yourself in, I'll say that much.
0: Say that much.
1: All right, hello, welcome to the show. This is The Sound of Now with Triana Butler and Alana Rosso. This show is all about the new music you need to hear, and on a very big week for music fans in this country, we have song after song after song tonight that is just incredible.
0: Oh, I cannot wait. Do
1: I
0: not
1: can't
0: go
1: believe
0: anywhere.
1: Choice of Mine is not coming up until like another half hour.
0: That tells you something about the quality of music this week. We are just absolutely blessed. So cannot wait. Do not go anywhere. But going from one Australian artist to another, we've got brand new music from Maya. Now, we were lucky enough to interview Maya earlier this year.
1: 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You'll find it.
0: Go find that one. And honestly, Maya on the gram has been teasing a bit of a new era, new look for a couple of weeks. So I have been dying to see what this is. I am not disappointed. Brand new song, Writing's on the Wall. It's kind of about that moment you realize that you've reached the point of no return in a relationship.
1: Mm.
0: That kind of point of no return, but it is so good. It's a little bit heavier than some of her previous stuff, which that's eating into my interest. So I'm here for this. Writing's on the Wall, Maya, you're on The Sound of Now.

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4: 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We want to shout out Leis. Mm. Want to shout out Sarah from Sydney.
3: Woo!
4: Hello, Sarah from Sydney. And big shout out to Ange and John.
3: That's John Oliver, the founder of Joy, by the way.
4: Oh, that's the John Oliver. Well, you know, John you say Oliver. The John Oliver, and I go, the one with the talk show or the one that started Joy?
3: Member number one.
4: Member number
3: founded
4: one.
3: The very station.
4: John Oliver, a big thank you for everything.
0: What's happening in music right now? This is the news.
3: All right. It is a big week. It's a big week for the gays.
4: It's a big week for the gays.
3: And a big week for the people who are fans of football. The AFL Grand Final is on this week. The NRL Grand Final the following week. NRL Grand Final. We know that the performance
4: yes.
3: is going to be that incredible cover of Not Many.
4: Yes, Not Many.
3: How many dudes you know roll like this? But it's done by 3% and Fred Leone. Incredible.
4: You're already like counting down the days to that.
3: I'm so on board for that. Down beneath the Barassi line, south of the Barassi line, the AFL Grand Final is this Saturday. Why are you laughing at Barassi line?
4: No, I don't often hear people refer to the Barassi line. I'm aware of the Barassi line.
3: Okay,
4: I know,
3: so
4: to be honest, pull up the Google search machine and said,
3: search for Barassi line. It's a kind of a line where underneath that, people only care about AFL, and north of it, people only care about NRL.
4: As someone who's lived on both sides of the Barassi line, I can confirm. I can absolutely confirm. So, but this weekend, yeah, we've got the finals. We've got the AFL Grand Final, which is
3: yes.
4: so exciting.
3: I have a feeling it might be Wharfie time. I'm just saying.
4: Maybe Wharfie time.
3: Anyway, the big news for the gays, for the queers, mm. for the girls, the gays, and the theys, is that the pre-match entertainment is being led by one Miss Kylie Minogue.
4: Cannot wait. It's about time. This has been a rumour we've had running for every year, I'd say, for at least the past 5 or 6 years. And I think this year they've got it right. I really
3: finally
4: do.
3: Finally happened. Now, I guess the really tricky thing to deal with, right, is across a career that has been as storied as Kylie Minogue's, she's only got, what is it, like 12 minutes or 20 minutes or something?
4: Something
3: I don't know how long
4: like
3: it is.
4: That. It's not very long.
3: What do you do? What songs do you pick to put in there?
4: Well, you've got to kind of appeal to the meat pie lovers and the days and the them. So it's kind of hard. Like, if I make a Venn diagram in my head, that middle bit is really hard to cater for. But you know what my recommendation would be?
3: Because I was going to say, surely Can't Get You Out of My Head's got to be in there.
4: Can't Get You Out of My Head would be great.
3: Surely Padum has to be in there.
4: That'd be a... what about Your Disco Needs You? Imagine that in front of a field of footy fans.
3: That feels like a deep cut.
4: It may be a deep cut, but the one I think...
3: Lovers.
4: The meat pie lovers. I think the one that actually will push through is On a Night Like This.
3: Oh,
4: that's my shout.
3: Good shout. Just imagine this comes up at the MCG. The crowd starts screaming and Kylie opens the mic.
4: Do you want me to emulate the sound of a siren?
3: Yeah.
4: I don't know if I like that.

0: do this, right, if she performs this well, yeah, she could find herself coming back every year, Mike Brady style, to bust out on a day grand final like this.
1: Imagine if Kylie went and wrote a song specifically for this event, and we didn't know about it.
0: I mean, you're not wrong.
1: That would just blow your mind.
0: She has apparently prepared the, what is it, like the single largest production that's ever been seen at the MCG for this?
1: Right?
0: That's what they're saying.
1: Wow.
0: And when you keep in mind,
1: we had Joe Jonas there the other week. Actually, the Jonas Brothers, not
0: the,
1: just
0: the Jonas Brothers were there. Well, obviously, the hot one and the others.
1: Sorry.
0: Also, don't forget, the Taylor Swift Eras Tour has played the MCG.
1: So okay, so we're not specifically talking about just Halftime Entertainment or pre.
0: They reckon it's a bigger production than that, the Kylie Minogue show at the start.
1: Gracious.
0: Okay.
1: That's
0: anyway,
1: huge.
0: Stand by for this Saturday. You're on The Sounder now. We have brand new music now from out and proud Australian artist Jackie, who has had a bit of a swerve. It's a bit of a change of pace. But for people who've been there for Jackie from the start, from the debut single, What's So Good About Brandon, you know that this has always been a space that's been real comfy, real in the pocket for him. But this new track, really cinematic.
1: So cinematic. And Triana, we bumped into Jackie at one point not long ago at the Burgie, and I remember he mentioned, gave us a bit of a teaser and said a lot of my new music will have a bit of a Train theme, and my ears pricked up because I was like, I'm a train girly. Are we talking the X Trap? Are we talking like the Comminge? And we just nerded out. So I mean, look, this song called Parallel Lines, I'm just thinking about the up and the down lines.
0: I thought you were talking about the train tracks being parallel.
1: That's the one.
0: To each other.
1: No, but these are the up and the I've nerded out too much. That's all right. Jackie, call me. We can talk.
0: I'm getting mixed signals. I'm very confused. It's also a train joke. I can bust those out as well. All right, here's Jackie. Parallel Lines. You're on The Sounder now.
2: Forced myself out to the club just to find you, the one that we frequent when we

0: I got a shout out, a really classy thing that I saw from Jackie, and some artists do it, some artists don't, but huge, huge vouch for anyone who does. When the post goes out on Instagram, my song is out now, my video is out now, Jackie has a little like note about the video and then lists the full video credits, the director, the creative direction, first AC, the gaffer, the cast, special thanks to these people. Here's who wrote the song: Jackie, Silk Solly, and Jake Leaney, brackets Monster Mansion, shout out Monster Mansion, who also has an incredible video game on Steam that you can play about Monster Mansion. Yeah, yeah, called Video World. Check it out. Produced by Stuart Brander, SB90, mastered guitars, backing vocal. Incredible. So really classy move from Jackie. And the song is bloody brilliant. So congratulations.
1: Yay, Jackie.
0: You're on The Sounder now. It's Triana Butler and Alana Rosso with you. Make sure you got us on Instagram at thesoundof.now. And a very big happy Bi Awareness Week to all of the bisexuals out there.
1: Hello, bisexuals. Come to the front. Come to the front.
0: It is, of course, an incredible week to celebrate the incredible bisexual people who are right at the forefront of culture, but also recognizing that there are a lot of really specific ways that bisexual people are discriminated against, from really common things like, why don't you just choose a side, to if they do choose a side, oh, so you're not really bi. Mm-hmm. And so I just want to call that out and just be like, hey, if you're bi, you're welcome here. You're one of us. And I wanted to celebrate by playing this track from an out and proud bi artist named Lydia Von Hoff. I've been seeing this pop up on my socials feed over the last couple weeks. She did say, it is bi month and therefore you are not allowed to ignore me or this song, which is a pretty good shout. This is a little

0: Country, it's a little bit, it's very sexy, I'll say.
1: It really is.
0: It's from Lydia Von Hoff. It is called On My Way There, the video clip.
1: So good. It's just, it's great. It's a good watch.
0: There's a... It's all about going down to see the devil, and she is pretty.
1: Lydia describes herself as well as a singer and suit enthusiast, so she's piqued my interest. I feel like I've been seen.
0: From Lydia Von Hoff, this is On My Way There. It's The Sounder now. Happy bye week.
1: Happy bye week.

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0: This is The Sound of Now.

0: feel so stitched up by Eli. Eli with the comeback. I'll be honest, though, that is such a gorgeous song and so different to what I expected a new song from Eli to sound like.
1: Yeah,
0: Triana.
1: The stage girl is making a comeback and making a pivot. You absolutely love to see it. You're on The Sound of Now. Hello, it is Triana Butler and Alana Rosso with you. The podcast's going to be a good one this week. Make sure you got The Sound of Now in your podcast feed. Now, we have two absolute bangers back to back here, and a lot of people were like, oh, obviously, okay, so we have like a group chat.
0: Yes.
1: We have, and you can ask to be in that if you want. Just
0: ask,
1: like, reach out to us on Instagram at thesoundof.now. We've got a group chat, but also, you know, people will just message the show and be like, oh, this is going to be the headliner this week, right?
0: Yeah.
1: The number of people who were like, oh, these next two songs we're about to play are going to be a headliner this week. And we were like, yeah, maybe.
0: Probably.
1: Maybe. It's in the list. I want to put them next to each other because it feels like... Are you noticing that spring has sprung?
0: Oh,
1: are you noticing that just people are feeling happier and more up and about and a little more ready to, dare I say, party?
0: Oof. Goodness, what claims, Triana? But you're not wrong. I do feel like that is the energy right now, and these two songs are exactly it. This is going to soundtrack your party season, your spring. We're going to start this one with Troye Sivan's new one, Party.
2: Party in the park, party in the bush, party under the bridge, party at the restaurant, party at the club, party in the day, party in my house, party on the way.

0: Troye Sivan with Party, and there is something that is really quite almost offensive about the way he says party in the bush. Do you know what I mean? There are people, you know when Nina Jirachi had that song about how much she loves her computer, and then when she went overseas and performed it, all the Americans were saying, my computer.
1: Yeah, my computer.
0: Now.
2: Party in the bush.
1: Sorry, I should have seen that coming.
0: We're going to have
1: It doesn't matter how many times you sample Madonna, Troye Sivan, it is illegal to be telling me.
0: I hadn't even thought to mention the Madonna sample. Jesus Christ.
1: You're so hung up on the party in the bush. Party in the park.
0: I drove past Troy's house the other day and I was like, I wonder if he's had parties here that match this party.
1: Oh, probably. Party in the park and bush. Combo. Well, combo party in the park and
0: going
1: bush.
0: Going between where the park is knit to the, I'm not going to dox Troye Sivan,
1: no,
0: but maybe
1: dox.
0: Maybe he's had parties in that park.
1: Maybe. Maybe that was the inspirational bush.
0: You're on the sound of now. Triana Butler, Alana Rosso with you. Robert Hi. Baxter has a brand new song out this week. And off of that as well, we saw this live earlier in the year and it was like a debut for the first time that it came out. It was like, I want to see how people react to this sort of thing.
1: Yeah, yeah, yeah.
0: When they were talking about it, they were like, there is an artist who has been trying to work with all the producers I work with, trying to work with my

0: 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This is the sole reason you need woofers in your car.
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0: Talk. It's The Sound of Now. Triana Butler and Alana Rosso with you. Now to a band who we had some really exciting chat around them coming out off the back of Big Sound. So Big Sound is a big music industry conference that happens each year in Brisbane. A couple of weeks ago, we had Gracie from Jonah the Giants on the show, and we asked her, hey, what do you recommend? Like, what was good? And she was like, everyone's talking about Pash. So this group from Adelaide, they have, they're just fun. They have a really fun energy on stage, fun off stage. They have big things ahead as well. They've got a headline tour, which they've called "This is the biggest tour we have ever done." With a it's got an interrobang at the end of it, which is how you know it's good fun. And then it's right across the country. Then they're doing a bunch of Spilt Milk shows, which they are thrilled about. So this is, they say, just four best mates from Adelaide out living their dreams.
1: I mean,
0: which is exactly what you want to hear, and I think it's what music's about.
1: Exactly.
0: Getting together with your mates and feeling something.
1: 100%. Oh, I cannot wait to get one. Hey, listen, I'm all about this. I love getting together with mates in Adelaide, specifically my mates in Adelaide.
0: Here's Pash with Suffer.

0: big things ahead for Pash. That is Suffer. It is The Sound of Now. Triana Butler and Alana Rosso with you. And that is the end of the show for this week. Thank you for being here. It's been real. We got the full playlist up on our website, joy.org.au/thesoundofnow. And the bonus list this week is the toughest. There are so many incredible songs in there. We got through an entire week show where there's a brand new Miley album. We didn't have time to play Miley. That's how much is going on this week.
1: So crazy.
0: Larissa Lambert's in there. Bieber Doobie is in there. Fred Again. Fred Again is back with new music that's on the GTA 6 soundtrack.
1: There's also brand new Danny Minogue and Rogue Traders that we're not talking about. So believe me, it's a stacked playlist. Go check it out. The Sound of
0: Joy.org.au/thesoundofnow.
1: Don't forget to follow us on IG as well. We're at thesoundof.now. And a big thank you to all of our favourite people in the world.
0: Yes. Production coordinator Liz Bush, tech and ops manager Michael Strauss, Joy's music director Michael Pohl. Our audio design is by Chris Kubacki. Our voiceover artist is Jeans. And a special thanks to the hot and fun people at the CBAA, especially Zach Blank, who reached out this week and said, hey, thank you for recognising the hard work we do. So, yeah, we got you, Zach.
1: Thanks so much, Zach.
0: We're on each other's team.
1: We are, 100%.
0: This is also probably a place where I should shout out that there's a podcast. If you search for The Sound of Now in your podcast feed, it's a good one this week.
1: It's a real good one.
0: The After Show. Stand by.
1: We had brand new music drop into the inbox this week from one of our very favourite people, Nathan Wong. Nathan Wong is a Melbourne artist, has been producing music for a little while now. In fact, Triana and I were really lucky we got to go see what he called, Wongcella at the Gracement, the Grace Darling Basement.
0: Yes.
1: And that was just the most incredible heaving show with the best energy, full of people that were fully supportive of being there, knew every single word you'd love to see it. We've been waiting, I'd say, about 6 to 12 months now for brand new music since then. I think maybe six months. Yeah, it's felt like 12 months for me. So when we did see this new song come up, I was so excited. And give it a listen. It sounds a lot like that scene from a college movie, kind of when that main character's trying to figure it out. You know what I mean?
0: Mm-hmm.
1: I love it. This is Over It. Nathan Wong. We'll catch you next week.

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2: 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US President Donald Trump says the United States and Iran are moving towards a settlement, hours after threatening further military action if a deal could not be reached. A senior Iranian official says Tehran could reopen the Strait of Hormuz within days if Washington eased military pressure and lifted its blockades of Iranian ports. Trump says talks are continuing, but insists Iran must not develop a nuclear weapon. The US government has criticised Australia's proposed digital duty of care laws, warning they could lead to online censorship. The proposal would allow social media users to switch algorithm-driven feeds and see content from accounts they follow. The Trump administration is seeking exemptions for American platforms, arguing the laws could encourage excessive restrictions on freedom of speech. Victoria's Royal Commission into alleged corruption on major state construction projects begins public hearings today. The inquiry follows investigations into projects linked to the Victorian branch of the CFMEU. Barrister Geoffrey Watson says the commission must take a robust approach to earn public confidence. An inquest into Tasmania's Hillcrest Primary School jumping castle tragedy will today hear from the police officer responsible for examining the scene. Six children died after a gust of wind lifted the jumping castle into the air during a school celebration in December 2021. The inquest is examining government oversight, the operator's safety procedures, and the emergency response. Jesse Baird's mother and sister have told a Sydney court he expressed concerns about Beau Lamar Condon's behaviour in months before his death. Lamar Condon has pleaded not guilty to murdering Baird's and his partner Luke Davies in February 2024, with his defence arguing the shootings occurred in self-defence during separate struggles. Prosecutors allege he planned the killings, with the trial continuing today. Donald Trump has rejected calls for international controls on artificial intelligence as Anthony Albanese urges further safeguards. Addressing the United Nations General Assembly, the US president said the technology should be encouraged and suggested renaming it superintelligence. Trump argued its impact could exceed that of the Industrial Revolution or the Internet. Russian missile and drone attacks have killed four people across Ukraine, while Ukrainian forces have damaged another Russian oil refinery. The strikes come as President Vladimir Zelensky visits New York for the United Nations General Assembly. He's expected to meet with world leaders, including Donald Trump, as he seeks to support to the end of Russia's invasion. Princess Diana's brother, Charles Spencer, has released a new book containing allegations about King Charles and disagreements over her funeral arrangements. In the book, Swan Song, Diana, My Sister, Spencer says he opposed plans for Princes William and Harry to walk behind their mother's coffin. He says he told the then Prince Charles that Diana would not have wanted her sons to go through the experience. Brisbane's Lachie Neal remains suspended for the AFL Grand Final against Fremantle after an unsuccessful tribunal challenge. The tribunal upheld the finding that he struck Hawthorn's Jack Genifian during Saturday's preliminary final. It also declined to apply an exceptional circumstances provision that could have allowed him to play.
0: Joy weather.
2: And taking a look at the weather around the country today, in Rurong, Sydney, 22 with a shower or two. Nepaluna, Hobart, 18 and partly cloudy. 26 degrees and possible showers in Meanjin, Brisbane. Nambri, Ngunnawal, Canberra, 21 and cloudy. 21 degrees and possible showers in Boorloo, Perth. In Tadunya, Adelaide, 25 and mostly sunny. Garamilla, Darwin, 34 and sunny, and in Nam, Melbourne, 16 degrees and a beautiful sunny day. 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
2: Good morning, everyone. No Brett, no LJ, but Tim and Greg Gould.
19: And I'm about to say no Greg Gould in the intro. I've been cut. I have been removed. I used to be in that. I'm like, I'm waiting for my voice. Excuse me.
2: You just didn't fit in the time frame.
19: Oh, I never fit in. That's the problem. Story of my life.
2: You and me both. How are we this morning? Happy hump day.
19: Is it though?
2: It is.
19: I don't know how you guys.
2: Nice it is out there.
19: How you guys do it? I don't even know. I think I've stapled my eyes awake.
2: You've had 2 hours sleep. What have you been doing?
19: I have been on Zooms to the UK with something very special.
2: Oh, very exciting!
19: Very exciting. Yes.
2: Well, we have lots in store on today's show.
19: Yeah, it's been
2: Speaking
19: a big week.
2: Of exciting. Also, I'm back. Hello.
19: Hello.
2: I've been away for a month. Did you know?
19: Yes, of course. I missed you terribly.
2: You missed me terribly. I did a comedy show in Sydney. I've left my clothes all over Sydney. I'll talk to you about that. I got extorted almost by an Uber driver.
19: Ooh.
2: We will talk about that as well. And you've had lots of stuff happening.
19: Yeah, it's been a big week.
2: It's been a big week for you. It's been a big week in terms of entertainment news, like the whole Ed Sheeran thing, and we'll definitely unpack
19: John
2: that. John Farnham.
19: Miss Minogue.
2: Oh, yes. And speaking of Miss Minogue.
19: Yes.
2: Our very own Dina Curie, we are live crossing to him at around about 7:45.
19: Heaven.
2: He is live and ready at the merch stand at the MCG.
19: He's there already,
2: ready
19: right?
2: to buy Kylie merch. Who cares about the AFL? We've got our Miss Kylie in town, everyone.
19: It's the only time I'll watch ball sports down.
2: I know, right? But first, let's do this one.
20: The freshest sounds direct to your ears. Joy Brekkie playlist number one.
2: Now, remember the classic track by Fragma from 1999,
19: Absolutely.
2: Greg?
19: Yes.
2: Toka's Miracle. Well,
19: one of my faves.
2: The King has done his own version. And when I say the King, I mean Armin van Buuren.
19: Or what's his drag name?
2: Belly something Bell. But we will get into that after this song because there is a reason I'm playing this.
19: Do they
2: this
19: use
2: song.
19: The. Is this the original vocalist?
2: No, it's actually Poppy Bascom.
19: Okay, cool.
2: Who is also a fantastic vocalist.
19: Amazing.
2: So he has teamed up with Pete Tong on this one and their own take on Toka's Miracle. It is epic. Wait for the strings in this. You're on Joy Brekkie.
19: I do love the strings.

0: Good morning, everyone. I hope you're awake now.
1: I'm totally awake.
0: That is awesome.
1: I haven't been to bed.
0: How great was that version? What do you reckon?
1: Look, nothing beats the original, but it had a nice build.
0: It did.
1: As I said to you off air, it wasn't really a good morning song. It was more of a I'm still at the club song.
0: It was indeed. And we did have a message in from Andy on 0427 569 949. He said, morning, Tim and Greg. Greg, you might have to sing your intro because you have got the golden tonsils.
1: Good morning, Andy.
0: Good morning, Andy.
1: Good morning, Andy.
0: Love it.
1: There you go.
0: Feel free to let us know what you think of Armin's version of Toka's Miracle. Now, there is a reason I played that, Greg.
1: Yes.
0: Because he appeared on Dutch television last week and he said this.
2: Ik organiseer namelijk zelf feesten. En ik wil gewoon dat iedereen bij mij zichzelf kan zijn. Oh. En helaas kan dat niet.
3: Dit is
2: een statement. En ik ga er ongetwijfeld zeker in het buitenland ook wel wat over terug horen. Maar so be it.
0: Now, just translating that for you.
1: Yeah, I was going to say, that was really wonderful.
0: He basically said, I love that people like to party around the world and not everyone can party in their true form.
1: Right.
0: Meaning he wanted to make a statement about trans people.
1: Amazing.
0: And how he supported trans people.
1: Amazing.
0: So he dressed up in drag for this TV show and he looked phenomenal.
1: Amazing. So and that was in solidarity with the trans community.
0: It was indeed. And he said, look, I'm going to cop a lot of flack online about this, but so be it. That's what he said at the end of that.
1: Wonderful.
0: Yes. Now, we also have another superstar coming in today.
1: Yes. You know I don't come alone.
0: That's right.
1: I've got to bring me friends with me to make me feel less insecure, you know?
0: That's right. We have Tika coming in live with us around 8:30. Tika was recently on The Voice.
1: Yeah.
0: Same as Jess McPherson Riley, who we just had
1: on
0: the
1: show. She made it to the semifinals, though, which was very exciting. Did you see that performance with the fire?
0: Yes.
1: OMG.
0: So good.
1: And she told me that she had a lot of hairspray in that hair, so I was worried that the hair was going to go up in flames, but she survived and she's coming into Joy Brekkie.
0: I'm super excited. And both of you have a little surprise for Joy listeners, don't you?
1: Yes, we do. We might sing up a storm. We've got a request. You know, Andy wanted me to sing, so I have to deliver.
0: Okay, indeed. But next, I'm going to tell you a bit about my comedy show. Which happened in Sydney.
1: Heaven.
0: You're on Joy Brekkie with Tim and Greg this morning.
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1: Taking it slowly, I'm afraid to be lonely. Nobody told me it's harder than I thought to tell the truth. It's gonna leave you in pieces.

0: because I was kind
1: wearing
0: of
1: a cage.
0: Looking forward to it, right? And then they're like, no, you just stand in front of the cage. But there was a cage.
1: Well, I don't know about that because I've seen some footage and I'm pretty sure you were in the cage.
0: Okay. So at the beginning, they stood in front of the cage
1: right.
0: to indicate where you're supposed to stand.
1: Was it like X marks the spot, please?
0: Kinda a bit like that, right? Yeah. You wanted it in the background for all the photos and the sure. video and stuff like that. But then some of the other comedians before me went, you know what? I'm going to get in the cage.
1: I love that you say some of that you didn't lead the way, like you weren't the first in the cage.
0: I was in the second half. I was the first one in the second half.
1: Oh, they were the support acts.
0: Yes, that's right.
1: They opened for you, babes.
0: Yes. And some of my friends are like, Tim, we think you need to take your shirt off.
1: Right.
0: And I'm like,
1: oh. Was this the other comedians?
0: No,
1: or this
0: was my friends. And I went, I could be
1: They're
0: convinced.
1: They're just trying to get you to show off your best assets, babe.
0: That's right.
1: They want you to lead with the best, you know?
0: So while Chris was busy introducing me, Chris Knight, who's appeared here on Joy Brekkie, I started taking my shirt off.
1: Well, look.
0: Which
1: look,
0: is on brand for
1: that
0: me,
1: That way,
0: really.
1: If you tank, you're still pretty.
0: That's and
1: it,
0: right.
1: It gives you, you're not there with nothing. You
0: That's
1: know?
0: Right.
1: Well, I mean, nothing but a shirt.
0: That's right. That's right. So I took my shirt off and I hopped in the cage.
1: Hopped? Literally?
0: I hopped and jumped into the cage. And it was a lot of fun. They really
1: I love that they're doing it. So
0: there.
1: This is Stonewall Newtown, the new Stonewall.
0: The new Stonewall in and Newtown.
1: But I must say, the cage is probably the only thing that they've kept from the old. That's the old cage from...
0: Correct.
1: Yeah.
0: Yes.
1: That's from the OG. I have danced in that cage many a times.
0: Have you, go-go
1: oh,
0: dancing?
1: Oh, yes, when I was a young'un. My first kiss was at Stonewall on Oxford Street.
0: Was it really?
1: My first, like, kiss on the dance floor with a boy.
0: Was this with your current boy?
1: How long do you think I've been with Brad for?
0: A while.
1: My first kiss. I've been with him for 7 years. I think I was kissing boys before that.
0: Oh, true. That's true. And what was your first kiss like?
1: I didn't realize I was gay, so it was kind of like, oh, that's nice. Ooh.
0: You didn't realize you were gay and you were at Stonewall?
1: Look, I said first kiss on the dance floor. My first,
0: uh-huh.
1: they're different.
0: Right.
1: My first kiss was kind of like a dare from my friends growing
0: oh,
1: up.
0: Was
1: I
0: wanted
1: to kiss a boy. It was like, it was not like a sensual thing. It was more like a dare. And then I was like, oh, I actually liked that.
0: Oh,
1: my I'm, feeling, I'm was, feeling things.
0: My first kiss was in Hyde Park with a boy.
1: Right.
0: Yes. In Sydney.
1: Did you know you were gay?
0: Oh, yeah.
1: Yeah.
0: Yeah. But yeah. I hadn't done anything with anyone.
1: Sure.
0: It was my little secret and me watching Queer as Folk late at night.
1: Do you remember the guy?
0: Oh, yeah.
1: Did you know his name?
0: I can't remember. But it turns
1: Mine was Daniel.
0: Daniel, right. But it turns out that this same person was working at the chemist up the road a few years later, and I recognized him behind the counter. But
1: did,
0: I don't
1: did he recognize
0: think,
1: you?
0: No, I don't think he did. So, yeah, it was a bit of a
1: You'll have to write a song
0: blown.
1: Called The Boy Behind the Counter, babe.
0: The Boy Behind the Counter. The other interesting thing was I was with my first partner when we went to this chemist, and I'm like, ooh, my worlds are colliding.
1: Who was the better kisser?
0: Oh, my partner, of course. I don't have to say that, right?
1: Oh, a random... No, you don't. You have to say the truth. A random kiss in the...
0: Oh,
1: in
0: my partner's a terrible kisser. No, you would never say that.
1: No, but your first kiss is can be special.
0: Yes. And do you remember what song was playing at Stonewall?
1: No idea.
0: No idea.
1: My memories of Stonewall is like, release me.
0: Oh, yes. I have memories
1: that
0: of that song at Stonewall dancing on tables
1: yeah.
0: with my best mate.
1: Yeah.
0: That was epic.
1: Speaking of songs, the songs of John Farnham.
0: Oh, sad.
1: It was a... They dropped the bombshell the day of the concert or the day before the concert saying that, no, unfortunately, he won't be there because his health has deteriorated.
0: Mm.
1: So, we're sending love to John and his family. It was a beautiful night from all accounts. I almost went.
0: Mm.
1: I almost went because they did release some last-minute tickets.
0: Right.
1: But Brad didn't want to go and I was like, oh, I'm not going to go by myself.
0: Oh, no.
1: So, I did have some friends go and said it was incredible.

0: And from all the videos that I saw, it must have been a really special night.
1: Well, I do think we need to play a bit of John Farnham. What do you reckon?
0: Sure.
1: Should we crank it up?
0: Sure, crank it up.
1: Get the pub rock going.
0: Did you see Celine Dion got up there?
1: Did she really?
0: She sang You're the Voice.
1: Oh, well.
0: Live from Paris.
1: We have the OG here, everybody.
0: Oh, the OG.
1: Are you ready to clank your beers together at 7:28 in the morning?
0: Now have me... what is it? West Coast Cooler.
1: West Coast Coolers. Oh, goodness. I remember those. Hangover material.
0: Oh, actually, I will say this. I recently went to my best friend's hen's night and there was a surprise. It was a party bus and we got on the bus and they had guava cruises.
1: Oh, goodness.
0: They were actually amazing.
1: They are amazing.
0: But it took me back to being like 17.
1: Well, this is going to take me back to when I was 17 for sure. Poor John. But it is nice that everyone got together. What do you reckon?
0: Absolutely. Absolutely.
1: Turn this up, everyone, in your car. Have a sing-along for John Farnham. You're on Joy Brekkie.
0: You don't even have to be in tune.

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0: You're on Joy Brekkie. It is 18 minutes to 8 with Greg and Tim this morning.
1: So that has to be my favourite Kylie song.
0: That does?
1: Yes, that whole era.
0: Oh.
1: I know it was like a commercial failure, but so good. Breeze, like cowboy style, the whole thing.
0: Do you want to know what mine is?
1: Yeah.
0: Can you guess?
1: Aphrodite?
0: No. Put Yourself in My Place.
1: When I'm standing on my camera.
0: That's it.
1: Oh, I mean, she was showing vocals there.
0: She was, and I loved her in her space suit. Hello.
1: Yeah.
0: It was so sexy.
1: That was like the start of some really good songwriting for Kylie.
0: Yes.
1: Yeah.
0: Speaking of sexy, we have a sexy
1: what a segue.
0: Reporter. Superstar Dina Curie at the Kylie merch stand at MCG. Hello, good morning.
2: Hi, Tim and Greg. How are you both doing on this 6-degree morning?
0: We are in a studio, unlike you.
1: You're on the ground there, like almost two and a half hours earlier. How many people are there?
2: Yeah, the merch store doesn't actually open until 10 o'clock. I'm actually number 20 in the line. You know what? I thought I was going to get here and there'd be like 100 people. And I'm going to be honest, I can see another 20 just starting to make their way here now. With the merch store opening at 10 o'clock, the Team Kylie merch store, I knew that we were going to have a gaggle of Kylie fans and queers all ready to rock and roll. But it is this beautiful little community of people. And it is really lovely.
1: Making friends.
2: it's great. Like, I mean, I don't think so many people have ever cared about the AFL more in Australia than they have because of this collaboration. It's pretty exciting. I personally want to try to get a pink holographic Kylie footy because what else would you want? But it is pretty cool. And it is quite exciting to see so many. It's as you walk up, it's like, are you an AFL fan or a Kylie fan? and it's really cute. It's really cute.
0: Can you tell us, is there any drama happening? Are there any pusherinneras?
2: No. It's actually beyond respectful.
0: Oh,
2: like, there's some volunteers here. Because the village, the AFL village for grand final day has been built over the past month. So I actually do this walk every couple of days around the MCG because it's right near my house. So I've been watching it slowly but surely build and have different spaces be erected. And they've built this amazing village outside the MCG. It's pretty beautiful and exciting. You know, it's going to be an amazing grand final day. And really coming over here now, it's so lovely and the volunteers are just directing people accordingly because they're still building it all. So we want to make sure we're not in the way of any of the construction. And everyone's just being given a number 20, that's what I am, number as we keep building on. And it's just a really wonderful vibe. I kind of love it.
0: And how many things are you buying?
2: Oh, look, I don't know. I don't want my eyes to be bigger than my stomach. But for me, honestly, have you seen the range? The clothing looks fantastic. I know quite a few people that really want to wear the Team Kylie jerseys to queer spaces
1: Heaven.
2: On the weekend. Because apparently a Kylie concert's going to be on TV and there's some sports ball thing going on. So a lot of people are going to absolutely rep in the biggest and most beautiful way possible. But for me, I think it actually is the footies. You know, they're unique. It's special. The pink footy, I think, is one that
1: the only time I've ever wanted to buy a footy. How many of your friends have put in a wish list and asked you to buy stuff for them today?
2: I didn't tell anyone that I was coming because I'm not that silly. I have spoken to one person in the line who literally has, for their ex-partner and their housemate, they have a list because they're going to be at work. So they have a list of things that they have to get. Luckily, they're behind me in the line, so there might be a little bit of room left.
1: Heaven. when you're done, really you will exciting. Allow them to have a look.
2: Well, I mean, and I don't need to buy lots. I just think something really special that speaks to AFL and Kylie will be absolutely brilliant. But I love that the team, you know, of volunteers are just creating a little orderly situation. Like, I believe they've done this themselves, like marking everyone, giving them a number so there's an order. It's really lovely. Like, this is, I didn't know if it was going to be crazy or just off the wall, but it's just this beautiful energy of fans that want to celebrate Kylie and also footy fans.
1: And the beautiful sun's out, so you must be living it up, girl.
2: Oh, look, we've got a good day coming up. It's going to be 20 degrees in total. The sun is out. Unfortunately, this area is completely in shade. Not verbally, just actual shade. But that's why I've got my cardi on, and I'm ready to strip it off at a moment's notice. Plus, I'm not going to complain about the beautiful workmen walking past, looking in their work.
1: Bonus.
2: It's a wonderful way to start my Wednesday morning.
0: We love now, that.
1: A 13-story Kylie statue has been erected. Is it over at the MCG?
2: I haven't seen that yet, but I'm not moving from my spot in case I lose my place in the line. So we'll have to find it. But there's so much Kylie mania going on Friday morning, very early in the morning. Sunrise are going to be doing a little special show from Federation Square. And look, multiple people this morning have told me there are rumours Kylie are going to be there. So I reckon, Greg, you can get your gold hot pants and get yourself over Friday morning.
1: Dull, I'm there. I'm there.
0: Can I just have a very quick segue? I bumped into Gojo in Sydney on his way to Sunrise the other day. He was all dressed up in a very hot singlet top. So they are getting the stars in.
2: Yeah, I love it. Well, you know, it's what you got to do. It's all about streaming now, so they've got to put the work in. And great talent.
1: You're telling me.
2: But great Aussie talent's the best way to do it. That's what I want to see. So local legends, let's bring it.
0: Speaking of Greg.
1: Yes.
0: You were saying that Danny, the sister.
1: Yes.
0: Kylie, obviously. Is doing very well in the UK with the new track.
1: Yes, she just put a post up like a second ago to say that she's number 18 on the official UK charts, but she actually said, no promo, no record label, boom.
0: Great.
2: Yeah.
0: Well,
1: love
0: we're going to play some awesome. Dirty, Dirty Disco. Are you ready to jive to this
2: love
0: one,
2: it.
0: Dean?
2: I'm ready to dance.
0: Dina Curie, have a wonderful day down there. Can't wait to see what you purchase.
2: It's going to be good.
0: You're enjoying Brekkie.

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10: Good morning. Brad Cresswell with you for Joy News at 8. US President Donald Trump says the United States and Iran are moving towards a settlement hours after threatening military action if a deal could not be reached. A senior Iranian official says Tehran could reopen the Strait of Hormuz within days if Washington eased military pressure and lifted its blockade of Iranian ports. Trump says talks are continuing, but insists Iran must not develop a nuclear weapon. The US government has criticised Australia's proposed digital duty of care laws, warning they could lead to online censorship. The proposal would allow social media users to switch off algorithm-driven feeds and see content from accounts they follow. The Trump administration is seeking exemptions for American platforms, arguing the laws could encourage excessive restrictions on freedom of speech. Victoria's Royal Commission into alleged corruption on major state construction projects begins public hearings today. The inquiry follows investigations into projects linked to the Victorian branch of the CFMEU. Barrister Geoffrey Watson says the commission must take a robust approach to earn public confidence. An inquest into Tasmania's Hillcrest Primary School jumping castle tragedy will today hear from the police officer responsible for examining the scene. Six children died after a gust of wind lifted the jumping castle into the air during a school celebration in December 2021. The inquest is examining government oversight, the operator's safety procedures, and the emergency response. Jesse Bedd's mother and sister have told a Sydney court he expressed concerns about Beau Lamar Condon's behaviour in the months before his death. Lamar Condon has pleaded not guilty to murdering Bedd and his partner, Luke Davies, in February 2024, with his defence arguing the shootings occurred in self-defence during two separate incidences. Prosecutors allege he planned the killings, with the trial continuing today. Donald Trump has rejected calls for international controls on artificial intelligence as Anthony Albanese urges further safeguards. Addressing the United Nations General Assembly, the US president said technology should be encouraged and suggested renaming it superintelligence. Trump argued its impact could exceed that of the Industrial Revolution or the Internet. Russian missile and drone attacks have killed four people across Ukraine, while Ukrainian forces have damaged another Russian oil refinery. The strikes come as President Vladimir Zelensky visits New York for the United Nations General Assembly. He is expected to meet world leaders, including Donald Trump, as he seeks support to end Russia's invasion. Princess Diana's brother, Charles Spencer, has released a new book containing allegations about King Charles and disagreements over her funeral arrangements. In the book, Swan Song Diana, My Sister, Spencer says he opposed plans for Princes William and Harry to walk behind their mother's coffin. He says he told the then Prince Charles that Diana would not have wanted her sons to go through that experience. And in sport, Brisbane's Lachie Neal remains suspended for the AFL Grand Final against Fremantle after an unsuccessful tribunal challenge. The tribunal upheld the findings that he struck Hawthorn's Jack Ginnivan during the Saturday's preliminary final. It also declined to apply an exceptional circumstances provision that could have allowed him to play.
0: Joy weather.
10: And taking a look at the weather around the country today, Immerung, Sydney, 22 with a shower or two. Nepaluna, Hobart, 18 and partly cloudy, 26 degrees and possible showers in Meanjin, Brisbane. Nambri, Ngunnawal, Canberra, 21 and cloudy, 21 degrees and possible showers in Boorloo, Perth. Into Dunya, Adelaide, 25 and mostly sunny. Garamilla, Darwin, 34 and sunny, and in Nam, Melbourne, 19 degrees and a beautiful sunny day. You're on Joy Breakfast with Tim and Greg.
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23: Good morning, everyone who's just joined. Yes, the mic is on, Greg.
24: Mic is on.
23: Say hello.
24: You know me. I'm terrible at this thing.
23: I am, of course, joined by Greg Gould, who does like to sing in the microphone every so often.
24: I was going
23: to
24: say, don't threaten me with a good time.
23: And what do we have coming up this hour? I have a list of things here. We're going to be speaking about so much. I don't think we're going to have time for all these things. But one thing, I had a massive drama with my Uber driver.
24: But we'll have time to talk about your dramas.
23: We will have time to talk about my dramas.
24: Priorities.
23: Speaking of dramas, Ed Sheeran, drama.
24: Drama.
23: We are going to talk about that.
24: Sure.
23: Because I think you offer a unique perspective as a performer.
24: I? Maybe.
23: Maybe.
24: I might get cancelled too, so I don't know.
23: Oh, no, please don't cancel us. Also, I have been leaving my clothes all over Sydney, and a few people have been like, yeah, Tim,
24: as opposed to leaving me clothes and dignity all over Melbourne?
23: That's right. We're going to talk about that as well. And we also have a surprise in store. Not only do we have Tika joining us in the studio very shortly, fresh off The Voice Australia, but we've also got a little thing that we have put together. Well, that you've put together.
24: Oh, a little something-something.
23: A little something-something.
24: A little something-something.
23: But first, let's sweat. Keep your

0: Oh, I love that. And I used to not say that about Tay-Tay Gregg.
1: What's this about Tay-Tay Gregg?
0: Okay. So, I historically was not a Taylor Swift fan.
1: Same.
0: Okay. I even put it on my profile, my dating profile.
1: Right.
0: I was a Taylor Swift fan. Well, someone convinced me recently that I should have a listen to Taylor Swift. Have you got the wrong headphones?
1: I did have the wrong headphones. I'm like, turn me up.
0: I can't turn up your headphones from here. I'm sorry. Someone convinced me that I should give Tay-Tay a try. So, I've listened to two Taylor Swift albums.
1: How long ago are we talking?
0: That I listened?
1: No, that they told you to give her a try.
0: This week, was in Sydney.
1: Right. So, you were this week years old when you tried Taylor for the first time. And what did you dive into first?
0: So, I dove into 1989, which is this album that...
1: That's a good place to start.
0: I was told that it's a bit of a bop, right?
1: Right.
0: However, the last song is an absolute tearjerker. It's called Clean.
1: Are you a Swiftie now?
0: I'm not admitting that on radio.
1: I think Tim Little is a Swiftie.
0: I'm giving it its due.
1: He has swiftly moved towards the Swiftie of the Swift.
0: No. Shh. I'm not buying a shirt.
1: I'm changing your name to Tim Taylor.
0: And I listen to Folklore as well. So I've listened to two albums.
1: We're talking off air about this. I've never listened to a full Taylor album. I do like some of her songs. Mm. I think she's a better songwriter than she's a vocalist.
0: Yes.
1: But I think what she stands for and what she has done for...
0: Love that.
1: Musicians, music...
0: Love that.
1: Women, queer people...
0: Yes.
1: And the list goes on. I don't want to leave anyone out, but she's done a lot for a lot of things. And...
0: Yes.
1: She uses her platform for the right reasons. It's an interesting segue, but I think we should bring someone who might have a good opinion on this... into the room, who's in the room right now.
0: Hello, Tika.
1: Welcome to Joy Brekkie.
0: Welcome.
1: Miss Tika.
0: Step up to the mic and let us give you an applause.
1: Oh, speaking of stepping up to the mic, you have been on the mic. The mic has been on and so has almost your hair on fire.
2: Oh, yeah.
0: I'm glad it didn't
1: The
0: go
1: Voice
0: on fire.
1: 2026 was on your bingo card.
2: Yeah, it was. It wasn't expected to be. But
1: So you didn't go chasing it. They found you.
2: No. I just didn't have any thought to do it until like the last day of applying for auditions.
1: Wow.
2: It popped up on my Facebook.
0: And I was like, my goodness.
2: Okay, I'll just put an application.
1: So a split decision, and there you are at the semifinals. So hair slick back, fire in a ring of fire. I was like, production value.
2: Yes.
1: Oh, my goodness.
2: I was a little scared, I must say, with the amount of hairspray I had in my hair.
0: I can imagine.
1: It's already pressure enough being on national television. Four Grammy winning judges. Well, none, they haven't all won Grammys, but, you know, we'll pretend they did. Full audience, like... It's already nerve-wracking as it is. I really did feel for you as a fellow performer. I know what that's like.
2: Yeah.
1: Then to stand there being that close to all these flames thinking, could it go wrong?
2: Oh, yeah.
1: Am I going to end up with burnt? Like,
0: did they warn you about this beforehand?
2: Well, I was actually lucky to have a safety and test with it all before we started filming.
0: Oh, so, good.
2: Yeah, the day before they got me up on the stage and I had the safety man going, now you can only stand in this section of that thing. If you go close, that's the danger zone. If you go too far back, that's the danger zone.
1: No pressure, Tika.
2: No, not at all. And I'm like, oh. But yeah, I know the funny thing is though, and I remember watching it back, is right before the music starts, I thought we're just going to do another test before we started filming.
0: Right.
2: So I wasn't actually ready. And then I hear the music start and I'm like, oh, we're actually filming. Oh, this is it.
1: Oh, wow.
2: So I remember the first few lines I'm singing, I wasn't ready.
1: I must say, as someone that knows you, you do have an Adele show.
2: Yeah.
1: So that's my one thing that I thought, well, if she's got all these other elements, at least she knows this song back to front. At least she's not thinking lyrics in her head. Like, there was that... I mean, you probably were still.
0: Hopefully you know the lyrics.
1: But I did think to myself, the one saving grace on, like, all the extra elements that they're thrown at you... to at least have a song that you know.
2: Yeah, well, that's the, I think, was more the tricky part is making it my own, so it didn't sound.
1: Because you've been so used to singing it, replicating exactly. Adele. Mm.
2: Yeah.
1: And I think you did that.
2: Oh, thank you.
1: I definitely think you did that.
2: That's one thing I was like constantly the week heading up to it was practicing it. I was sending voice memos to my MD from the Adele show, Phil Close, going, what do you think of this? Is this too similar? What do you think? I was sending it to my partner and I was like freaking out. But I've got a great support system. So
0: awesome.
2: Yeah, those people definitely had a part to play.
1: They helped guide you through it.
2: Oh, yeah.
0: And I have to ask you because when we first met, you were doing backing vocals for this one over here.
2: Yeah.
0: And also with Jessica McPherson Riley, who also went on the show.
2: Love her.
0: Did you both know you were going to be in the show?
2: No. Well, the thing is, what they tell you at the start, like when you get through, is don't tell anyone.
0: All
2: like
0: right.
2: This is a secret. So we were doing shows together in the background planning on heading to Sydney, and it was only like when we get there and she's like, I'm in Sydney. I'm like, I am too. Oh, why are you in Sydney?
0: Why can't you say why?
1: And did you catch up?
2: Oh, we did. So literally the day before the blinds, we were, because we all stay in the same kind of hotel room, the Meriton.
1: So you figured it out.
2: Yeah. And we kind of bumped into
1: each
2: other.
1: Are you staying at the Meriton?
2: And then I'm like, what? So we both got a cocktail together.
0: Oh, that's so cute.
2: Yeah.
1: Now, how much say did you have over the songs that you got to sing?
2: Not a lot. You're kind of able to give them a list of songs or a vibe that you are as an artist. Besides that, they do a lot of the choosing for you. So even my blind audition, like I said a few songs that I like and I would like to do.
1: That was on there?

0: on my list.
1: So, look at my list, people. I was actually a little bit upset though because we were actually given as well all the if when we got to the quarterfinals, they gave you all the potential songs that you could do throughout the rest of the show.
2: Yeah.
1: And so I know what my finale songs would have been.
2: Oh.
0: Are you allowed to say?
1: I think so. They did say I can't.
2: Go but, for it.
0: So break the NDA.
1: Here we go. My solo song would have been Decode by Paramore, which I'm
2: Oh, you love Paramore.
1: I know. And then I would have...
0: How's that chorus go?
1: Was it, how do we get here? I used to
0: know you so well. Oh,
1: yeah.
2: Beautiful.
0: Which you do a Paramore show.
1: I do.
0: My goodness.
1: And I would have loved, that's more me as an artist too, is that style. And I would have been able to jump
0: as
1: around
0: an original artist, that's your style as well.
2: Right.
1: So I missed out.
0: Now we jumped ahead to The Voice. Now
2: we did.
0: You were about to bring up a little topic, but do we need to take a little...
2: we're going to bring that up later.
0: Okay.
2: Because I want to do a few more things with Tika.
0: Oh.
2: I also want to hear about your experience with Richard Marx.
1: Yes. I absolutely adore him.
2: Yes.
1: I know that he's, you know, people have kind of been thinking he's the mean one or he has all these things to say. I just think he's honest.
2: Yeah.
1: And that's what I really appreciate in somebody, especially if they're going to mentor me.
2: Yes.
1: Is I want honesty. And if it's not sounding good, I want you to tell me.
0: and what fans of the show need to also realize, it's a produced... heavily produced reality TV show.
1: Oh, yeah.
0: Before a talent show. So you can get angry at Richard if you like, but a lot of that stuff would have been thrown at him.
1: Exactly.
0: We want to have a moment about this.
1: He's in the same boat as us, totally. I feel. And there was a lot of moments off camera and he made a point of saying, I want to do this off camera. And I won't say everything he said, but it was just a lot of lovely things and a lot of things to say.
0: He wanted to set you up to win.
1: Yeah. And even like, before the last, you know, semi-finals, he got Tommy and I together off camera saying, you know, you're both right up there. It's going to be the hardest decision. But, hey, it's a TV show.
2: Yes.
1: I need to make one. So I kind of felt okay in the end. I had a feeling it probably wouldn't be me.
0: Robbed. And I must say there was a post that went up on one of the blogs about Layla not making it to the semifinals, and I was in the comments and they go, but can we also talk about Tika? And there was a lot, and I was looking at the comments and some of them had like 600 likes about, I don't know if you saw this, saying that Richard made the wrong decision.
1: Oh.
0: And I don't want to say wrong decision because this is not about Tommy versus you, but the fact that there's a lot of love for you is nice to see.
1: That's I am feeling the love. And yeah, I just want people also to know, though, that Richard had such a hard decision and there should be no hate towards him.
0: And how do you compare you to Tommy?
1: Been lovely. We're different.
0: We're so different.
1: Very different. But I think artists, like, creatively, just as good as each other. It's just we're such different singers.
0: We shouldn't be pitting people against each other. And also, you can like the person that you root for without tearing down somebody else.
1: Yeah.
2: Mm-hmm.
1: Yeah. And Tommy's such a lovely guy. Like, I was sharing Vegemite rolls with him backstage everything.
0: Well, if you've shared a Vegemite roll, then you're besties.
1: I know, right?
2: Awesome.
0: We haven't even shared a Vegemite roll. What's going on?
2: Well, Tika, we are going to keep you around if you don't mind.
1: Oh, yeah.
0: Because stuck with us.
2: Both of you are going to perform a lovely duet a little bit later on. So stick around for that, Joysters. Message in to Tika 0427 569 949 with your questions. And we're going to get your opinion next on the whole Ed Sheeran thing.
3: 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Having won the Queer Palm at Cannes Film Festival, Hannah Einbinder and Gillian Anderson electrify in this psychosexual slasher film from meta horror maverick Jane Schoenbrunn. 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

0: You're on Joy Brekkie with Greg and Tim this morning. It is 28 minutes to 9.
1: It's like old times, Timothy.
0: It is. Remember when we used to have
1: Thursdays in the green room with Tim and JJ?
0: And we used to have our friends in. Tika's here with us.
1: We have friends. Speaking of friends, you have a super fan. Morning, Tim and Greg. Big fan of The Voice. Tika, you smashed it on The Voice. You can hold your head up high, girl. Big fan. Love, Andy.
0: Love that.
2: Thank you, Andy.
0: We love Andy. We call him Randy
1: Andy. Randy Andy.
0: Now, we are going to talk about something controversial, and I'm going to play something from this. So, Ed Sheeran was recently in hot water because Macklemore made a statement on his tour.
1: As his support act.
0: Basically, free Palestine. Okay. Ed Sheeran removed Macklemore from his...
1: Correction. Robert Kraft was told that if he didn't take Macklemore off the tour, his shows would be cancelled. So
0: that's
1: he was given an ultimatum.
0: That's right. And so he has come out and said this. He's not saying.
3: Of an important and passionate argument about freedom of speech and the most complex political issue on the planet. But I am deeply worried about the idea that venues should pre-approve content of performers. This happens in so many places that I perform around the world, but it should never happen in the free world.
0: Okay. This bit.
3: Now, I want to address the question of where I stand in the situation in Israel and Palestine. What happened in Israel and at the Nova Music Festival on October 7th was horrific and compounded centuries of Jewish pain. What is happening in Gaza is a catastrophic and unjustifiable and disproportionate.
1: Disproportionate.
0: There we go.
1: That's the word.
0: Okay.
1: Yeah.
0: So Ed Sheeran has come out and said this after Macklemore was removed. I would like to ask you both, as performers, where you sit with this.
1: On the free speech side of
0: it?
1: Yeah. Look, he also came out and said that his concerts are about love and unity, and he wants it to be a safe space where people can come and forget about what's happening in the world.
0: Yes.
1: There is, you know, and I, as an artist, I understand that, because even not just an artist, as a lover of music, a concert is somewhere I go to escape how I'm feeling, you know, and the anxieties of life and the stresses of life. For that 2 hours, you get to just be free and enjoy music. So I do understand that. I also understand the pressures that they're putting on him to not be apolitical on such an important topic, to use his platform to help. And he has donated money. Yes. I don't think we should be cancelling Ed Sheeran. Ed Sheeran, from all accounts, even his support acts had to pull out of the tour to make a stand, have said he's all about kindness. He's like, let's not throw... The issue isn't Ed Sheeran.
0: Yeah.
1: You know, I understand all sides of it.
0: Yes.
1: I also understand both sides of the and what he said was right. What started in Israel against Israel, Israel has come back too hard now, and now we need to free people. And I understand that. To me, it reminds me of like when people were saying All Lives Matter versus Black Lives Matter.
0: Yeah,
1: you're missing the whole point.
0: Yes.
1: All lives don't matter until we treat blacks like they do.
0: Yes.
1: Like people like they do. So it's what you saying All Lives Matter to the Black Lives Matter movement
0: is
1: erasing the whole point.
0: Yeah.
1: So, you know, I feel like... I stand with both of them for different reasons.
0: Mm. And Tika, you're hearing this for the first time, and you had no idea about any of this.
2: No.
0: So what's it like hearing that as a performer?
2: Yeah, well, I definitely agree with what Greg's saying.
0: Mm.
2: And I think it's scary once you get to that kind of like level that Ed Sheeran is. You do have a voice that people listen to, and there's a responsibility there, I suppose. But we are musicians, and our job is to share joy and love. And
1: I feel like that's what his music is about too. Whereas I feel like Macklemore's always been political in his music.
0: Indeed.
1: But for that reason, don't have Macklemore on your tour if you don't expect him to be political.
0: Yeah, to be political.
1: He's always been like that.
0: That's why people follow him.
1: I don't agree with him being taken off the tour. I don't agree with any of that.
0: Mm.
1: But I do think that Ed was in a rock and a hard place.
2: Yeah.
0: I think so.
2: Yeah.
0: His whole band cancelled and his support acts.
1: Yeah.
2: Oh,
0: poor
2: wow.
0: guy. He did get cancelled. killed by his own band. Oh. They went, nope, we're not doing it.
1: Yeah. But I will say, again, they did come out and say it is not the problem, but they won't allow these corporations to silence people.
0: Yes.
1: And I agree with that.
0: Absolutely.
1: And I also agree with Free Palestine.
0: Yeah. So let's move along to our game. We're going to change the tempo, everyone. We're going to play a game
1: because it wouldn't be a Greg Gould show if there was not some trickery.
0: Oh. And we've been talking about cancelling people.
1: Correct. So I thought we'd play a little game called Cancel or Keep.
0: Okay. Oh.
1: And it's not about people. It's about things.
0: Okay.
1: Oh. All right. Here we go.
0: Tika, so you start, and then
1: you answer for a second. Here we go.
0: Who's answering?
1: So you're both answering, but you don't speak at the same time, please.
0: Okay, right.
1: I want some order.
0: Okay.
1: All right, here we go. Low-rise jeans.
2: Oh, cancel.
0: Cancel.
1: Skinny jeans.
2: By what I'm wearing now, cancel.
0: I like skinny jeans.
1: You like skinny everything. I actually asked this man to be in a film clip and play a homeless person. He didn't have anything baggy enough. Everything was like skin tight.
0: It's so true.
2: You know what? You have an amazing body.
1: He was too well dressed.
0: Thank you, Tika.
1: Show it off, girl. Crocs.
2: I'm going to say cancel.
1: I'm saying cancel too.
0: Yes.
1: Celebrity podcast.
0: Depends if it's Joe Rogan.
1: We need them. We need them.
2: Do we? Okay. Yeah. Well, let's keep them then.
0: Okay.
1: Okay. This is a big one. Movie reboots.
2: No, cancel.
0: Oh, really?
1: Yeah. Unless it's done well, but I mean, I haven't. Devil Wears Prada.
2: Did you see the new Roadhouse one? Like, yes, it was eye candy.
1: I just saw Practical Magic 2 and it was bad.
0: What about Freakier Friday? I really enjoyed it.
1: Freakier Friday was terrible.
0: It was lovely.
1: It was terrible. I actually did like Devil Wears Prada 2, but I'm a huge Devil Wears Prada fan.
0: I thought it was boring.
1: Okay, reality TV, JK.
0: Well, you need to be very careful. Both of you need to be very careful here.
1: I say keep.
2: Yeah, part of me wants to say cancel, because the weird thing is I never had actually watched The Voice ever.
0: It's
1: heavily produced, but I think there's very few opportunities these days for singers.
2: I think that's the best thing it brings is opportunity and exposure. Yeah.
0: Yes. Okay, that is very diplomatic of you.
1: TikTok dancers.
2: Oh, no. Cancel.
0: Cancel.
1: AI-generated music.
0: Oh.
1: Cancel. Okay. Press it again. Celebrity fragrance lines.
2: Oh, no, I like Ariana Grande's one, so keep them.
0: What about Kylie's one?
2: I haven't tried those.
0: It's like fairy
1: floss. I used to wear David Beckham.
0: Oh, me too. I've got some in my cupboard.
1: I also used to love the blue Paris Hilton men's perfume. It was great.
0: Oh.
1: And now what about auto-tuned?
2: Oh, cancel. Bring the rawness back.
0: Yes. Okay.
1: And the final one, Ed Sheeran. Keep
2: him.
0: We love Ed.
2: Yes.
0: We will put him in our pocket because he's very short.
2: Is he?
1: So is Tika.
0: It was like Game of Thrones. There's this like little man in the forest playing his guitar. Did you not see that? It was so cute. Okay. Now, the piece de resistance.
1: Yes.
0: You're both going to sing a lovely song for everyone.
1: And you know what's lovely? It's actually written by a Melbourne artist, Daniel Merriweather.
0: Wonderful.
1: Who recorded this song with Adele and then got into a war years later with Celine Dion, who covered it and didn't credit him as a writer.
0: Rude.
1: And she ended up, she was going to name her album Water in a Flame.
0: Cancel.
1: Are we cancelling Celine Dion or the artist? Anyway, shout out to Daniel Merriweather, a great Melbourne artist. And it's a dream to sing with you, Tika.
0: Oh, are you ready? I'm going to
1: let me get the lyrics.
2: Oh, please, can I look at them as well?
0: While you're doing that, I'm going to count you in. Do you need 10?
1: No, we've got this.
0: Okay. 1, 2, 3. Here we go.
1: Tika and GG, Joy FM.

0: done. Yes.
1: I love that I took the top and you took the bottom.
2: Yeah, I'll take
1: that. Take the base.
3: Oh, yeah.
0: Thank you both so much for that. We've also had a message in from Kat, kicking off the day with the voices of angels. Thank you so much for joining us this morning on Joy Brekkie. Tika!
1: Tika, we love you.
2: I love you guys. Thanks for having me.
1: What have you got coming up?
2: What do I have coming up?
1: Yes.
2: I really don't know. I do have an original band, actually, called Kindred.
0: Yes!
2: So we're recording at the moment, trying to get everything ready for that and releasing.
1: Check
2: so that's exciting.
1: Tika's socials to follow on there and follow along.
0: Wonderful. Have a great Wednesday, Tika.
2: Thank you so much. Thanks for having me.
0: We love you.
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0: You're enjoying Brekkie with Greg and Tim this morning. Please don't plop the mic.
1: Oh, it was limp. It was limp.
0: It was a limp biscuit, was it?
1: It was limp biscuit.
0: It is 10 to 9, everyone, and we are almost out of time.
1: That went really fast.
0: It went really, really fast.
1: They say time flies when you're having fun.
0: Indeed. But I didn't tell you about my drama in Sydney.
1: And you haven't even told me in life, so I need to hear it on air. Yes.
0: So I was in Sydney, obviously, for the last month. I was out and about. I went to a leather event.
1: Yeah.
0: And I was wearing chaps, which they don't leave much room for stuff, like wallets and phones and things like that.
1: Or imagination.
0: Excuse me. Well, they are all black, you know. But yes, I know what you mean. Anywho, I jumped out of the Uber, right? And I realized immediately I had left my phone behind. And so my friend who had booked the Uber called them and said, hey, we've left our phone in the car.
1: Mm.
0: And he said 2 minutes, right? And then he called back maybe about 5 or 6 minutes later and he said, I'm in Coogee. I've just accepted a fare to Revesby. So those areas are about 45 minutes apart. And Coogee is about 15 minutes drive down the road from Oxford Street where we were. And sure. I said, hang on a moment. You can't be in Coogee that quickly, right? It was literally 2 minutes, 5 minutes later, whatever. He said to me, if you want your phone back, you need to pay $150.
1: What?
0: And I said, you've got to be joking. This is extortion.
1: Yeah.
0: And anyway, it's only like 20 bucks. With me. He's like, well, do you want me to cancel my fare then? I said, that's not my problem. I said, I told you straight away. He goes, come to my place tomorrow and pick it up. And I live in the west of Sydney.
1: You can't be without your phone for the night.
0: No, I had parties to go to. I had people to catch up with.
1: But it's also a safety thing.
0: Exactly. So I was with a friend who was very calm and we kind of went with the process.
1: Oh, I wouldn't have been calm, Dale.
0: And Uber said, report it to the police. So we went to the police station. But let's just say, prior to the police station, I was wearing not much. Okay.
1: So she was in a chaps.
0: There was the dilemma. What does Tim wear to the police station? So
1: how do I get taken seriously?
0: We went into a laneway and I pulled out my suitcase, which I was the traveling bag lady, and managed to find some gym shorts, thankfully.
1: Yeah, I mean, still, your gym shorts are not the same gym shorts as everybody else, Tim.
0: No, they are very tight.
1: Yes.
0: Yes.
1: Yes, they are.
0: And so we went into the police station and we had the nicest constable there and he just wanted to help
1: us.
0: Was
1: he gay?
0: I don't think so.
1: Right.
0: And he said, we're going to get your phone back. We're going to call this guy until he picks up and we're going to make him come into the police station. And so he
1: did. And they did?
0: Yes.
1: They made him come to the police station.
0: The constable actually grabbed my friend's phone, with consent, of course, and started typing a message to him. Now, I didn't see what the message in was, but pretty much something
1: along the lines of, did the policeman leave his number?
0: This is Surry Hills Police Station calling.
1: Wow.
0: If you do not bring the phone in, you will be charged with extortion, blah, blah, blah, blah. Please call Surry Hills Police Station immediately. And eventually he did.
1: He called the station.
0: Yeah. And we got the phone at 20 to 2 in the morning. We had been there for 2 hours or so.
1: What a joy kill.
0: Yeah.
1: He could have just turned around and given it back. What a...
0: Yes, exactly. And I understand if it was an hour later.
1: So many four-letter words I could use for this guy.
0: End of the night. Fair enough. You have to come to where I am. You lose a fare. Fair. But 2 minutes down the road, 5 minutes down the road, we told you immediately.
1: Nope.
0: Furious.
1: I actually left my keys in many a Uber.
0: Mm.
1: And I've always been really lucky. They've always either I actually had a guy like drive from quite far where he lived to give it to me, and he wouldn't take money. He's like, oh no.
0: Oh, that's lovely.
1: Like, there are good humans out there, but there as are. You can see,
0: he was
1: there's not. some not so kind ones.
0: Yes, indeed. But yeah. Let's not end the show on
1: let's
0: that.
1: Let's end it on a high.
0: Let's end it on a high. What yes. is happening for Gigi over there?
1: So I'm currently in the studio with Anaya Day.
0: We love her.
1: We've written, it's our second collaboration. It's actually our third, but we've pushed this forward because it's quite topical because it's about challenging the institution.
0: Beautiful.
1: And Donald Trump.
0: Beautiful.
1: It's called Till We All Are Free, and it's really great, and it's currently, I'm waiting by the hour to get the first demo back, and then we're going to be releasing it in October.
0: Wonderful.
1: And I've just finished writing my second original album, which is really exciting.
0: Good on you. And is it similar to the first?
1: Absolutely not.
0: No.
1: The first was kind of like it was my first original album, and I'm 38, 7 years old, so it was very much my life up until that point, and I had a lot to get off my chest.
0: Yes.
1: And part of my story to tell.
0: Yes.
1: Now this is going to be like a real defining of album of who I am as an artist and the kind of music I want to make.
0: Brilliant.
1: But I as you know, I do have something very exciting that I can't completely announce yet, but I have re-recorded a very famous song from 2006.
0: Ooh,
1: one of the biggest songs of the year with a UK artist who has asked me to do this as the 20th anniversary. And we're going to be touring in December. It's going to be announced this week.
0: So exciting. It's all happening for you.
1: Yes. But I also have a brand new show called Greg Gould's Postmodern Speakeasy. So if you love Postmodern Jukebox, it's my spin on some of the music of today. I say today's music dipped in whiskey and then rinsed in vodka.
0: So, okay, give us an example of today's music dipped in whiskey.
1: Okay.
0: With your voice right now.
1: Wow. On the spot.
0: Yeah, please.
1: So it might be, I'll forgive and

0: I'll be here. So it's pop songs done jazzy.
1: Love it.
0: And if you come along, you might even get some backing vocals from Tim in the audience.
1: Awesome. Awesome.
0: So if you want to find out more, go to my social media. It's all on there. But yeah, there's a show in October.
1: Great.
0: In Melbourne.
1: Great. And can I say something? Yes. I'm DJing on Friday.
0: Yes.
1: At Barber Party for yes, AFL Queen. Grand Final long weekend.
0: Heaven.
1: And there is something in the brief that says, slip a Kylie song in.
0: Well,
1: let's just say,
0: do they want me to come and sing Better the Devil You Know?
1: If you can sing over 155 beats per minute, be my guest.
0: I'll be hit every day. Yeah, gotcha.
1: Unts.
0: I feel like that's like a Padum Padum remix.
1: Absolutely that. Well, we better get out of here. Little JC is ready
0: you,
1: for Joy Daytimes. Thank you so much to Tika as well.
0: Yes, Diva.
1: And thank you both for singing that wonderful song for us.
0: I will send you my check. My invoice.
1: It might bounce. Happy Hump Day, everybody.
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14: Good morning, I'm Laura Devoy. The Prime Minister says he's not backing down on social media reforms. The US government has criticised the federal government's digital duty of care laws, which would give social media users the ability to opt out of algorithms, saying they amount to online censorship. Anthony Albanese is currently in New York City for the United Nations General Assembly and is this morning heading to a reception held by US President Donald Trump. He says Australia has put forward a strong position.
15: I'm proud of what we have done on social media and the fact that the European Union have now announced a major reform as well, joining the more than 20 countries who've taken action, Indonesia, Singapore, Malaysia in our own region, New Zealand have now moved.
14: Thousands of people in Mildura in northwest Victoria have awoken to a third day without power. Supply was disrupted on Monday morning when a ute crashed into a power pole. Electricity distributor PowerCorp says it could take until midday Friday to restore power to all affected customers. Spokesman Jordan Oliver told the ABC the fault is one of the most complex and unusual Victoria has ever seen.
6: When the ute collided with the pole, the higher voltage power lines on that pole connected with the low voltage lines. What that's done is send those higher volts through the low voltage network into people's homes and businesses, and we're seeing damage at meter boxes and inside people's homes. And as a result, we are going door to door to conduct safety checks and make sure it's safe.
14: New research has found alcohol companies are more than twice as likely to tell consumers to drink responsibly than to warn them why. Shannon Kirkwood reports.
11: The study, led by the George Institute for Global Health, analysed more than 6,000 alcohol labels across three major retailers. It found only 25% of products carried a voluntary warning, and almost all of those focused on advising specific groups like minors and pregnant women not to drink. 65% of products included responsible consumption messages without giving any details of the health harms. Researchers say their findings demonstrate how current lax alcohol label rules allow companies to obscure the facts about alcohol and health.
14: A citizen group which has solved two missing persons cases in Tasmania is beginning a new search in Western Australia. Find Our Lost Loved Ones is looking for Chantelle McDougall, her daughter Leela, partner Simon Cadwell and friend Tony Popich. They disappeared from Nanup about 280 kilometres southeast of Perth in July 2007. A coronial inquest in 2017 failed to determine if the group was dead or alive. There are flight delays and cancellations at Sydney Airport this morning after the city was blanketed by fog. Passengers are advised to check the status of their flight with their airline. The Sydney Swans players who were suspended by the club last month will return to Swans HQ today. The club is conducting its routine end-of-season exit meetings. The players were stood down over a late-night incident in Melbourne following a match and missed the finals series. The club's sanction was separate to the ongoing investigation by Victoria Police into allegations of a sexual assault. Turning to sport, sprinter Rowan Browning has announced his retirement from athletics. The 28-year-old won gold at the Commonwealth Games this year as part of Australia's 4x100m relay team. He's a four-time Australian 100m champion and competed at two Olympic Games. In a statement, Browning says he wanted to go out on a high.
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12: And taking a look at the weather around Australia this morning, in Yarramulla, Darwin is currently 27 degrees, looking for a maximum of 34 degrees and mostly sunny. In Nambra, Noonawal, Canberra, it is currently 15 degrees, looking for a maximum of 21 degrees and mostly cloudy. In Nipalu and Hobart, it is currently 11 degrees, looking for a maximum of 18 degrees and partly cloudy. In Tarndunya, Adelaide, currently 17 degrees, looking for a maximum of 25 degrees and mostly sunny. In Boolu, Perth, currently 11 degrees, looking for a maximum of 21 degrees and partly cloudy. In Meanjin, Brisbane, currently 22 degrees, looking for a maximum of 26 degrees and partly cloudy. In Morang, Sydney, currently 17 degrees, looking for a maximum of 22 degrees and a shower or two. And here in Melbourne, it's currently 11 degrees, looking for a maximum of 19 degrees and mostly sunny.
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12: Little Jace. Good morning, everybody, and welcome to Joy Daytimes. I'm Little Jace, bringing you the non-binary bisexual chaos to your ears this morning. What a beautiful morning it is out there. It might be cold, it might be a little bit freezing, but, you know, it's still wonderful out there. The sun is shining, it's a lovely day, and I could continue on with an Avenue Q lineup, but I will not, because I am here to bring you 3 hours of Australia's most amazing and most uplifting music. But we're going to start off with 30 minutes of back-to-back tracks. We got Jet Blyton with American Heartthrob. It's a song about jealousy and competitiveness. And then we've got Keno with Spirit in the Sky. Now, I wonder if it's the same Spirit in the Sky that I know from when I was a kid. Possibly. Who knows? Let's keep listening because we'll find out. We've got Nikki French with Total Eclipse of the Heart. We got Robert Baxter with their great song Nameless from the Party Animals album. We got Zara Larsson and we got Carly Rae Jepsen with one of these great songs that I've have pretty much playing on high repeat at home with Don't Leave Me on the Dance Floor. But let's kick it off with something from Basement Jaxx. Now, it's something I'm sure that everybody's going to be saying to each and every one of those amazing footballers on, I think, this Saturday at that sports ball game that seems to be happening where Kylie Minogue's going to be doing a great big concert. I think it's Fremantle Dockers and Brisbane Lions in it. If I've got that wrong, let me know. But you know what? Let's say they are. Yeah. Anyway, what we're going to be saying to them is good luck on Joy 94.9.

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3: 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I'm Little Jace, bringing you the non-binary bisexual chaos to your ears this morning. And what a beautiful morning it is out there. It's cold, but it's lovely. Hey, I've got some great music coming up for you in about half an hour. I'll be bringing you your question of the day, but you still can text in good morning and let me know what you're up to. 0427 569 949, or email onair@joy.org.au. Just say good morning. Maybe you can tell me what time the AFL Kylie and G Flip Entertainment is going to be on during the AFL, because I don't know that bit of information, but I did get something right earlier. Now, me, not being a sports ball fan, got it correct. It is Fremantle Dockers and the Brisbane Lions. So, you know, I'm growing up. I'm getting better. But you know what's really good? Is that Cody Simpson is getting very fluent. It's the third single from 2026 for Cody Simpson. It is called Fluent. We've got Dancing Without You with Disco Bambino, Nile Rodgers, and the amazing, the gorgeous, the splendiferous Sophie Ellis-Bextor. But right now, from Portugal the Man, let's have a great song called Feel It Still on Joy 94.9.

And that was Cody Sampson on Joy 94.9. It is 20 minutes to 10 on Joy 94.9. I'm Little Jace, bringing non-binary bisexual chaos to your ears. And, of course, it is the end of Bi Visibility Week. And, of course, I get to be here because bisexuals are special. We are wonderful. I'm going to give you some quotes about bisexuality later, but, you know, not right now. In about 20 minutes, I'm going to be bringing you your question of the day, but we've still got some fun music to go. Yeah, we do have some great music. I couldn't find it here for a second. We got The Emotions with Best of My Love from 1977. I was this many, putting four fingers up. I was four when this song came out, and I still remember this song, not from then, but later on a little 45 record. It was fun. It was a great way to dance around the house. We got Drax Project with Dada. It's a song about early fatherhood. It means a lot to two people who have two kids or have kids, and that each child is equally special. I think that's fantastic. It's a beautiful song. You're going to like it. We got Madison Beer with Bittersweet. And right now we've got Porter Robinson with Wanna Cry. And I'm guessing that there's probably a couple of Collingwood supporters that wanna cry right now because they're not in the grand final. But that's okay. They'll be all right. I'm pretty sure they'll survive.

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0: 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You're with Lil Jace.
1: You most certainly are. It is 10 o'clock on Joy 94.9 on a beautiful winter's day. I mean spring day. I mean summer's day. I mean autumn day here in Melbourne. You just heard Lady Gaga and Beyonce with Telephone from the Fame Monster from 2010. Now, of course, it's a great idea for me to take this moment to remind everybody that on Saturday night, Brad, one of the brand new bakers for Hot Bread, and I did an amazing part one of Bisexual Babes on Hot Bread, and you can go to joy.org.au/hotbread to listen to that entire fun show that we did. We had some amazing artists on there and it was a lot of fun. We called it a triple bypass for a little while because we were playing three songs from each artist, and then it just turned out to be such an amazing fun show to do. And Lady Gaga, of course, was one of the people featured in that. So go to joy.org.au/hotbread and you can download that podcast or any of the other podcasts that were there. 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So go to joy.org.au and you can do all kinds of things there. You can even send text messages into the studio from there just by popping a little text message in a little envelope at the top right-hand corner. Now, this morning I've got a great question for you, which comes in very handy. Pardon me. Now, with Kylie Minogue, I know we brought her up again, but with her having a giant 13-story mural of herself overlooking Federation Square and Flinders Street, what other Australian TV or music personalities would you like to see immortalised as murals on buildings around Melbourne? You can even say which building you might like to see it on. You can answer by sending a text message 0427569949 or email honor@joy.org.au, or once again you can use the app with the little envelope. That question again, with Kylie Minogue's 13-story mural overlooking Federation Square, what other Australian TV or music personalities would you like to see immortalised as murals on buildings around Melbourne, and possibly where would you like to see those? I'm going to continue on with the great music. Now, we have got Night at the Opera by EMI. I'm pretty certain I said that wrong. It's Emily Lee. She's an amazing Chinese-American singer. We've got Raria with Too Pretty to Be Sad. It's a song about me, really. I am too pretty, but